0: I can say this with absolute conviction. We don't imitate. We're a model for others. We have people coming from all over the United States and around the globe to look at what California is doing.
1: There's a certain reckoning that we are going to have with the global world order as it exists today and the way that it fundamentally will have to shift going forward.
2: 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Benjamin Netanyahu is not welcome in New York City.
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5: All right, thank you, Scott Shannon. Thanks to all of you for being with us. Happy Friday. Appreciate you being a part of the program. 800-941-SEAN. You want to check in with us today. Well, Linda gets a wish because I'm starting the program out a little pissed, well, very pissed off, very angry. I have two stories I want to share with you. And, you know, I said for the entire time we were being lied to about open borders, and we had over 12 million, not including gotaways, we don't have a number on that, unvetted, Biden-Harris, Mayorkas, illegals, and they lied to us. No, the border's closed. I'm showing videos every night of a wide open border. And hundreds, if not thousands of people every day, Sarah Carter went there how many times to cover this for us? And I said, they have blood on their hands. You know, we had known terrorists. We had, you know, murderers, rapists, child molesters. We had other violent criminals and, you know, cartel members and gang members. Let me read two stories to you if I can. And I guess the legacy media mob, they're just so busy hating on ICE and all the terrorists that they've been catching and the murderers they've been catching and risking their lives to catch and the child molesters they're catching and the, you know, the cartel members. It is the most preventable national security disaster in our nation's history. So in one case, an illegal alien released into the U.S. by the Biden administration, now accused of raping a 6-year-old girl at a daycare center in Sacramento, California. By the way, Gavin's sanctuary jurisdiction, the sanctuary state of Gavin Newsom. Now, last year, the illegal out of Turkey was arrested by the Sacramento County Sheriff's Office, charged with lewd, lascivious acts with a child under 14 years of age. ICE lodged a detainer against this individual the same day. And police in July, this guy was working at a child care center when he allegedly lured a 6-year-old little girl into a closet, pretending to play hide and seek with this little girl. Once in the closet, police now alleging that he sexually assaulted her. Following the sexual assault, police allege that he then took the girl into the bathroom. There, he raped her. Police have said there are many more child victims. And, of course, officials revealing this guy first crossed into the border. Again, the border that was closed, the borders that was secured, the big lie on top of the big lie that Joe was not a cognitive mess in November of 2023, despite having been arrested by Customs and Border Patrol agents. Of course, they released him right into the continental U.S. The next month, this guy flew to his native Turkey and then returned to the U.S., in September 2024, again, crossing the southern wide-open border that was not closed and not secure. Now, we told you the story about the 10-year-old, this 10-year-old little girl. We have this guy, an illegal immigrant, Biden-Harris Mayorkas, in Minnesota. And, you know, found guilty, convicted of rape. And what is, you know, Tampon Tim? It wants feminine hygiene products and in elementary school boys' bathrooms, and who wanted taxpayer-funded tuition for illegals, and his running mate wanted taxpayer-funded sex change operations for illegals. Anyway, we told you about that case. And he pardoned a convicted child rapist. We're talking about a 10-year-old child. This case, a 6-year-old child. And I said many times during this period They have blood on their hands. This is, they are responsible for this stuff. This happened on their watch. They lied and told us something that was not true. Now, I can take and accept mistakes that people make. Tampon Tim didn't make a mistake. It's not like he didn't know the facts of the case. He knew it and did it anyway because he put the rights of somebody that doesn't respect our laws, our borders, and our sovereignty over the safety of a 10-year-old child. And in this case, all of this is preventable. Again, the most preventable national security disaster in the history of the country. I know, Hannity, you're getting worked up. Yeah, because I love children. You know, the Bible has a, you know, very special line, you know, God help you if you harm children. The words of Jesus Christ himself. Now, I got another case for you. Homeland Security Secretary, this was in the New Jersey Monitor, Mark Wayne Mullen, alleging that more than 35,000 non-citizens are now registered to vote in New Jersey. That's not 6,600 like we were told. And then a day after the New Jersey governor, Mikey Sherrill, revealed that the State Motor Vehicle Commission registered thousands of non-citizens to vote, New Jersey Republicans, they're now zeroing in on the state's automatic voter registration law, along with a statute allowing non-citizens to obtain legal driver's licenses as culprits for what Mikey Sherrill has called, oh, this is a bureaucratic snafu. No, it's not. This is an orchestrated campaign. This is the Democrats hoping to allow either

It is all of this has been preventable. All of it. All the people murdered, the children of, little Jocelyn Nungary, 12 years old, brutally raped, murdered, thrown in the Rio Grande. Rachel Morin, mother of five. Lakin Riley, nursing student out jogging. And those are the names, the familiar names that we know. And then the hundreds and thousands of others that have been, you know, victims of violent crimes. It's all on their watch. It's all under their lie. They have blood on their hands. They are responsible for all of it. Now listen to this case. A monster illegal immigrant charged with murdering and sexually assaulting a helpless two-year-old girl in rural Virginia, according to the feds. Raul Genesis Ortiz Moran, 29, in ICE custody after a two-week investigation into the July 4th death of this child whose mother he lived with while he was here illegally coming from Mexico. This monster sexually assaulted and murdered a two-year-old girl in Virginia, according to Homeland Security Assistant Secretary Lauren Baez in a statement. Thanks to cooperation of our local law enforcement partners, the killer is off the streets and will face justice for these crimes. The horrific tragedy was completely avoidable. What am I saying? The most preventable national security disaster in the country. You know, this is why I keep interviewing Kash Patel, you know, and DHS Secretary Mark Wayne Mullen, because they keep telling us that they're doing the good work. They're putting the lives, all these ICE agents, all these Border Patrol agents, they're doing their job under the most difficult circumstances after being called repeatedly Nazis and fascist and Gestapo. And they're going after the worst of the worst. And while they do that, they put their lives on the line because a lot of these people have nothing to lose. Now you have Governor Abigail Spanberger, the phony that she is. She ran a phony campaign and pretended to be something she was not. You'll probably see a lot more of this in this coming election year. But her sanctuary policies now have made Virginia a hotbed for illegal alien crime. And anyway, Moran and the child's mother took the lifeless child to the sheriff's office after 3 p.m. July 4th, according to WWBT, and deputies started life-saving measures on the girl, who was then taken to the hospital but could not be saved. It was not immediately clear exactly the cause of death, how she was killed. Detectives interviewed the mother, and Moran, who is not the biological father, didn't have enough forensic evidence to obtain federal warrants, according to the Roanoke Times. Now, fearing he may flee, investigators rightly called ICE. Now, there was that 24-hour period of time that they had to be very careful, according to the local county sheriff, a guy by the name of Donnie Lowe. And we were definitely concerned that he was going to get up and leave and we wouldn't find him again. And the sheriff, while calling the girl's death an unimaginable tragedy, can you even begin to imagine? You know, what did I say after President Trump was reelected in 24? And then he had his joint session speech before Congress. What did I say? And he recognizes the families of Lakin Riley and Jocelyn Nungary and Rachel Morin. And they were there. And I've talked to all three families. I've never interviewed Lakin Riley's family. I have interviewed Rachel Morin's mother. I have interviewed little Jocelyn Nungary's mom. A sweet lady, a wonderful lady. And I don't think this woman will ever be the same again. I don't think any of these families will ever be the same again. And the president recognizes these families, and they wouldn't even stand the Democrats, the ones that allowed it to happen, the ones that facilitated the lie, were complicit in the big lie, and they wouldn't even honor families that lost their children. And in one case, lost the mother of five children. They wouldn't stand and honor them. And what was my conclusion at the time? This is a party that has lost its heart, its conscience, and its soul. Now this soulless party is adopting the most radical, the most extreme viewpoints. There's never been a party in this country as radicalized as the current Democratic Party, led by Bernie Sanders.

0: Sanders, Pocahontas, Mom Donnie, led by AOC, now the front runner in New Hampshire, according to the latest, you know, poll for presidential politics for 2028. I think the odds of her being the candidate are very, very high, to be very blunt. I think Bernie Sanders has purposely, you know, he's passing the baton to AOC, which is why they went on the Fight the Oligarchy tour together in their private jet from city to city. You know, that's why they're out there, you know, campaigning for the likes of El Sayed. And we'll get into this with Mike Rogers, the Republican senatorial candidate in Michigan. I'm sorry. Yeah, Michigan later today. You know, a guy that, you know, is campaigning with Hassan Piker, who blames America for 9/11. He's wearing his little mouse suit. You know, one of the worst mass murdering, you know, tin pot dictators in history. Unbelievable. But he's campaigning with this guy. And then the other lady, whatever her name is just as loony as he is. I mean, you have no choice in Michigan this year. Your choice is Mike Rogers. Period. End of sentence. I want to do a quick follow-up before we get to our first break here, because we had a caller earlier this week. We like to follow through when we can, about Congresswoman Omar and the investigation into her. Luke Rosiak, friend of the program, Daily Wire, one of the largest fraud scandals in Minnesota history, may involve Omar's family, he writes. The far-left congresswoman's sister used the address of a woman who was business partners with several major convicts in the Feeding Our Future scandal, a Daily Wire investigation found. State House Fraud Prevention and state agency overseeing the committee is probing the Somalia-born congresswoman's involvement in the scandal. Public records in the state, however, appear to tie Omar's sister to the operation. Can we get to the bottom of this, for crying out loud? And by the way, finally, countries are joining and fighting back, but don't expect NATO allies. Forget them. Europe's in a complete decline. No, Bahrain and Kuwait now are carrying out airstrikes against Iran. They've had enough. And by the way, Iran, I just know Donald Trump. Here's my prediction. They, you know, on my command, unleash hell. Remember the scene in Gladiator? Get ready. It's coming. Just telling you, if I'm in the IRGC, I'm looking for a way to some other country today. Get out while you can. My humble advice. I did offer this advice to Ali Khamenei before he got killed, along with every other leader, during the start of Epic Fury. Look, if God forbid a major storm hits where you live, power grid goes out, cell service is down and collapses, phones won't connect, text messages won't send. 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

I just love this song. Lee Greenwood, God Bless the USA. Can you believe this song is like 45 years old? And it's still, when you hear it, just kind of gives you chills and gives you goosebumps. It's pretty amazing. We have a lot of news to cover. We barely touched the surface. Mike Rogers, El Sayed is winning with the help of AOC and Bernie Sanders. I'm convinced now Bernie Sanders is basically, he's already chosen AOC to be the heir apparent to radical communism, socialism, and the leader of this movement. And that's why they've done the Fight the Oligarchy tour together. Anyway, we'll get into that. A lot of people don't know what it means to have a Trump account. We're going to give you an update as we check in with the treasurer of the U.S. That's coming up today as well. Can New York go red? Bruce Blakeman, really close with the polls with Kathy Hochul. Is it possible? It may be your last shot coming up straight ahead.

0: News, I'm Chris DeMeo. The U.S. military continues to pound targets in Iran. President Trump says they're taking out Iranian leadership.
1: We've taken out their first level of leadership. We've then taken out their second level of leadership. We've taken out some of the third level. And we're negotiating with the rest. And we'll see how it all works.
0: The president recently warning larger U.S. attacks could be coming. A possible 2028 Democratic presidential hopeful says Americans have had enough of the Trump agenda.
2: Two-thirds of Americans disagree with the Trump tax cuts for the wealthiest Americans. Two-thirds of this country believe that wages ought to be higher. Even most Republicans think we ought to raise the minimum wage more than we have. Most Americans believe that we ought to have health care for everybody.
0: Former Transportation Secretary Pete Buttigieg on America Reports. Buttigieg has not yet said if he's running. 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
2: All right, 25 now till the top of the hour on this Friday. 800-941-SHAWN if you want to be a part of the program. 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All right, let me update you on the Iran situation. Let me predicate this on, yeah, unfortunately, it's gone on longer than we thought. Unfortunately, the Iranians are hell-bent on their radicalism. It's hard to change people with a convert or die mindset. I know from my sources that there actually is a faction that would like to make a deal with President Trump and move on. And, you know, the emergence of this great former Persian culture that has contributed over the many centuries to humanity and the advancement of humanity could return. That would be a best case scenario. However, you have a top Iranian official warning of a revolt, by the way. This is now inside. I've been wanting the Iranian people to get armed. You can't fight revolutions when people are firing, you know, guns at you and machine guns, et cetera, and if, you know, with a slingshot. That's how 45,000 Iranians got slaughtered. Anyway, so this London Bureau of Iranian news outlet reporting Iranian workers now have gone for months now without pay. Many are now living below the poverty line, and a top Iranian labor official is warning of the possibility of a workers' revolt. There are 94 million people in Iran. If you want to know the hesitation President Trump has had in wiping out everything, is the 94 million people then are left with nothing. And he's been hesitant to do that. That's humanitarian on his part. So the country will certainly face significant unrest among workers by the end of the summer if the current trend continues, the executive secretary of the Workers' House says. So anyway, that's part one. Now we go to President Trump and what he's been saying to the Iranians. He says he is now close to ordering a massive attack greater than anything before on Iran. Now let's think of before. 14 bunker buster bombs. Midnight hammer, everything with epic fury, including wiping out their entire leadership, and then the next tier of leadership gathering to replace the first tier of leadership, and kind of getting the next layer below that for the most part, too. President Trump has said that, and threatening now, that the Houthi rebels, he's this close to ordering an attack on them. Here's the more interesting comment. Trump wants a head for an eye. Not an eye for an eye. Secretary of State Marco Rubio. So the president now is being very, very clear that infrastructure that he has been hesitant to hit, including taking over Karg Island, taking over the Strait of Hormuz, all of the above is now in play and that this is going to happen. And if the Houthis were smart, they better stay out of this conflict because they're next. And that'll be a very easy, you know, military operation for America. And, you know, and the president now withholding Iranian funds. The blockade is back in effect. USB one bomber flying from a UK base for a strike on Iran. Amazing how pathetic Europe has been with their lack of moral clarity. And anyway, so Apparently, the Iranians have flown commanders and missile gear to the Houthi rebels. Okay, that's not going to end well for them. But, you know, the one thing I can tell you is, and I said this before, I said, he doesn't have the patience of Job. His patience is going to run out. Seems like we're getting to the point his patience is running out, period. Full stop, right there. Apparently, the acting Attorney General Todd Blanche is citing OpenAI and Bitcoin Policy Institute for reports on China-linked opposition AI. And he will investigate this foreign influence in this fight against data centers. You know, the president announcing a week ago Thursday that it was the largest data breach in American history, and the liberal legacy media mob could care less. Now, let me go to this battle of all battles, because, you know, not only are we dealing with a radicalized Democratic Party, it's the most radicalized party in history. It just is. It is now being led. Bernie Sanders' endorsement is the most pivotal, critical this campaign cycle. The next most critical, in, again, if you're on the left, Donald Trump, pretty much successful everywhere he endorses. The next most important critical endorsement, if you are on the left, would come from Zoran, Marxist, Kami, Mamdani. The next beyond that would probably be AOC, who's now leading in this presidential poll for 2028 that came out this week, earlier this week, in New Hampshire. The next after that would be Elizabeth Warren, Pocahontas. So this is now the party. Then, of course, you have the rest of the Democrats, with the exception of one man, John Fetterman. You know, their silence, as we've been pointing out often, is deafening. One New Jersey congressman accusing Marxist Mamdani of parroting Hamas talking points. Anyway, Democratic Congressman Josh Gottheimer said that Zoran, Marxist, Kami, Mamdani is now, quote, obsessed with Israel. He's, quote, often parroting Hamas's own talking points. It's like they send him talking points in the morning and he just reads them from the podium. Said the mayor's clearly obsessed with this issue. And he said he should probably be a little more obsessed with making sure that his city is running well and he's picking up trash and fixing potholes. Somebody on his staff tried to meet with Iranian leadership, he said. I didn't even see that report. And talk to the Iranian regime. That's where his head's at. And he's often parroting Hamas's own talking points. It's like they send him talking points in the morning and he just reads them from the podium. This is now what we're up against. And what I'm trying to get people to be aware of, and we learned a lot about Graham Plattner. What did Graham Plattner teach all of us? It taught us that the Democratic Party, the same party that say they cares about and has a monopoly of compassion for minorities, a monopoly of compassion, and Republicans are racist and sexist, and they're Nazis and fascist and Gestapo, but they have a monopoly of compassion on minorities. Why is it that Democrats have never fixed predominantly minority schools all in every blue city and state? Why is it you can predict with pinpoint accuracy in Chicago, Los Angeles, other big blue cities, how many people will be shot and killed on any given weekend, and nobody ever talks about them? Nobody ever knows their names. Only person that's been scrolling their name since 2009 is yours truly. I've asked Democrats, can you name one person? No, they can't. And the reason they can't is they can't weaponize the issue. They can't politicize the issue. And that then becomes a problem for them. You know, why is it their silence on now 35 DSA, they're really a communist, the Democratic Socialists of America. If you look at their platform, they don't love the America in its current form, will transform it head to toe with a level of things that were once unprecedented to even think about. This is what is at stake in this election. There's so much at stake in this election. And I'm not saying Republicans are perfect. Many of them need to grow a spine and a backbone. Maybe they can learn a lesson from their leader, Donald J. Trump, who does have a spine and a backbone and a willingness to fight. You know, hopefully this plan of the president that he's worked out with Mike Johnson and John Thune, you know, to get the SAVE Act in place will work. It's gotten very frustrating. It was actually Lindsey Graham and the president's, that was their final meeting. That's what they talked about. I know for a fact that's what they talked about. And it's frustrating. And Republicans, they better understand what's at stake here. Now, you, the public, you, the voting public, need to understand. I know a lot of people, you have your high propensity voters that tend to vote during or only during election years that involve a president. Okay. You've got to treat this like it's a presidential election year, because if these lunatics win, and they do have their crazy base that will go out in large numbers, and if you stay home, then the odds of them winning goes up exponentially. And not only if they get the House, they'll impeach them, and they'll do it again and again and again. And they'll investigate everybody again and again and again. I've seen this movie. I've lived this movie. And it will not be good for the country. If they get the House and the Senate, then they're going to have trials left and right on impeachment in the U.S. Senate. And all progress in our country will come to a screeching halt. Not good for the country, not good for any of you. So the only antidote to this, as I see it, if you have a better idea, please call 800-941-SHAWN. But the antidote, as I see it, to all of this, is that every single one of you make a pledge in your heart, mind, and soul. Make it a priority that you're not going to let these people get power. You're not going to facilitate this. You're not going to sit on the sidelines. You're not going to let our country go to Adam Schiff, and you're going to fight for your country. I'm not asking for you to donate, although you can. I'm not asking for you to donate your time and help candidates that are struggling, which you can. I'm asking one thing, that you all commit in your heart, mind, and soul that you're going to vote, because your vote is going to matter this year. And if you think Obama and Biden were bad, trust me, it's going to be a walk in the park compared to these lunatics. I mean, they open borders, defund, dismantle, no bail, you know, open the prisons, you know, God help us. You know, you want to talk about high taxes, redistribution, wealth taxes. I mean, they will redistribute the new Green Deal on steroids and human growth hormone. It will be your future. It will be your reality. The American dream for your children and grandchildren will die on a vine. Oh, this is hyperbole, Hannity. You're really getting worked up. Those stories you read that angered you at the start of the show are really getting to you. Yeah, well, I'm pretty pissed off when 10 and 6 and 2-year-old girls are raped by illegals that we were told didn't enter the country because the border is closed and the border is secure. You know, it was interesting. AOC, I think we have a clip of it, you know, was asked about the communists that are part of this DSA, you know, movement. She's perfectly fine with it. He doesn't care at all. Not sure if we have that clip.
3: Some DSAers who have called themselves communist, educate themselves.
2: Not sure if we have that clip.
3: Some DSAers who have called themselves communist, educate themselves.

0: requirements.
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9: No decision. I'm Deborah Valentine, Fox News. President Trump is considering a major U.S. military attack on Iran. The U.S. military has fired on another merchant ship trying to breach the U.S. blockade of Iranian ports. Fox's Steve Harrigan has more from Tel Aviv.
10: They come as the U.S. has launched 13 straight nights of attacks against military targets inside Iran. And all this comes as a background when President Trump is speaking about a potential massive attack against Iran that he is considering. Here's the president.
11: We're doing extremely well. They would like to do something, but I say they're not ready yet. They need more of the same. They're not ready yet. They got some evil intentions. We cannot let them have a nuclear weapon.
10: And finally, one sign of preparations here for potential trouble ahead. A number of mayors of Israeli cities have reopened bomb shelters, bunkers around parts of the city. They usually do this in times of heightened alert.
9: Today marks the 13th straight day of attacks on Tehran after the ceasefire crumbled. Canada, India, Mexico, and the UK among the dozens of nations facing new U.S. tariffs.
0: This is all about forced labor in other countries. Now, the senior administration officials are telling us that this is not a replacement for the Section 122 tariffs that expired at 12:01 Eastern Time this morning. But the fact is that these new tariffs started the same moment that those emergency tariffs ended by law this morning. Now, this is low-hanging fruit for the Trump administration because multiple administrations have long tracked the use of forced labor in countries across the globe. It's well documented. Now, based on the Section 301 report, the Trump administration put in place tariffs ranging from 10% to 12.5% on 60 countries. Some market experts worry that the tariffs themselves will put pressure on inflation.
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0: News. I'm Deborah Valentine. Following 13 consecutive days of U.S. military strikes against Iran, President Trump Friday calling on lawmakers to approve emergency supplemental funding.
1: You cannot approve funding military when you're winning a war. And what are you supposed to do? Stop fighting? We're winning a war by a lot. We're talking to them right now. They're willing to do things that they would have never done.
0: President Trump tonight speaking at the rescheduled White House Correspondents' Dinner in Washington. Maine Democrats hold a special nominating convention Saturday to choose a Senate nominee to replace ousted candidate Graham Plattner, Fox's Alexis McAdams.
2: Plattner already won the Maine Democratic primary for Senate, but now his replacement's not up to the voters, not up to the people here in Maine, but it's up to the party delegates, something Mainers say is just not fair.
0: The winner will face incumbent Susan Collins. 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
0: All right. Well, we'll continue to follow your work, and I appreciate you shedding some light on this important story, and hopefully some lawmakers and people at the White House, including the Vice President's office, who has just written a book about his Catholic faith. Hopefully they're listening, too. Thank you, sir.
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1: In the War of 1812, our nation fought and won America's religious freedom. 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
2: 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We all of a sudden became the enemy.
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0: 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In fact, as a wealth manager fiduciary for the last 26 years, I've helped successful savers like you with one of their five biggest concerns. Number one, make smart choices with their money, not taking too much risk, just enough to achieve your goals. 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They just can't afford for it to go away, so we need to make smart choices. Second, wealth enhancement. 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Third is wealth transfer. How do we transfer to your heirs with the least cost, least tax, least fees, least time, and the least

0: 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So now let's dig into what we call the tax sweet spot. It is that golden window age between 59 and a half and 73. And if you use it right, it can change your entire financial future. The sweet spot between 59 and a half and 73. I like you to think of this window as the free play zone in the tax world. Before 59 and a half, if you touch your IRA, your 401k, you hit with penalties. After 73, the government steps in and forces withdrawals through what they call required minimum distributions, RMDs, whether you need the income or not, blows up your tax return. But between those ages, call it between 59 and 73, you have freedom. You've got control, no penalties, no forced distributions, just opportunity. It's the one stretch of time where you can look at your balance sheet, your tax bracket, and say, let's start shifting money from tax deferred to tax free at our pace, not the IRS's. So every December, our planning team sits down with clients who are in that sweet spot and runs what we call the tax bracket efficiency report. We calculate exactly how much they can pull from their IRAs, 401ks, convert to Roth, or reposition into other tax efficient assets without crossing into a higher tax bracket. And once people see those numbers on paper, see how much lifetime tax savings can come from just a few years of proactive Roth conversions, the light bulb goes on. They realize this isn't about guessing the market. It's about engineering the taxes. So I want to tell you why waiting for your required minimum distributions is a mistake. And I want to give you a real example of calling Tom and Nancy. They're both 68. They retired a few years ago, having about $1.2 million in IRAs, plus some brokerage assets out there. And they told us, Mike, we're comfortable. We'll start drawing what Uncle Sam tells us we have to. But here's what the math showed. If they did nothing, and their account just conservatively grew, their first required minimum distribution at 73 would push their taxable income up by more than $80,000 that year. That higher income would trigger Medicare surcharges called IRMA. It would increase the amount of Social Security taxation and potentially bump them into higher tax brackets permanently. In short, waiting meant paying more forever. So we mapped out a five-year Roth conversion plan. Each year they moved about $120,000 from their IRAs into their Roth accounts, carefully staying under the 24% tax bracket and carefully staying under the Medicare IRMA limits. So by the time they hit 73, they had shifted about half of their IRA balance to tax-free. And their future RMDs cut almost in half. The future Medicare penalties or IRMA went away, and their future taxes also cut in half. Plus, they had nearly half of their money growing tax-free for their use and the inheritance down the road. So more importantly, even that tax-free Roth income, if they were, hey, Mike, we need $50,000 for a car, they could take it out of the Roth and it doesn't hit their tax return. So it'll never raise Medicare premiums or cause additional Social Security taxation. And folks, that is the power of proactive tax planning and the reason the sweet spot matters so much. So what is the market timing trap here? Now, one of the most common questions we hear is, Mike, should I wait until the market drops to do my Roth conversion? And it is a fair question, but here's the truth. You can't time the market. You don't need to. We've run hundreds of Roth plans over the years, and the biggest difference isn't market performance. It's tax discipline. And trying to line up conversions with short-term market swings can backfire unless it's already built in as part of your plan. So by the time you see the perfect dip, the market may have already rebounded. So instead of just playing the guessing game, we encourage clients to create just a systematic Roth conversion strategy. If the market dips, we'll do smaller, consistent moves to take advantage of it. If it dips more, we'll do more conversions. Or we'll wait until third or fourth quarter and just wrap it all up at that time. So we're not only focused on market timing, because we approach the year already knowing how much we're going to convert. And that's how you remove emotion and replace it with precision. So think of it this way. The markets are unpredictable, especially lately. Taxes, on the other hand, become scheduled. We know when rates are set to expire. We know what brackets are going to look like. And that's where certainty lives. So the key thing about Roth conversions in our practice is coordinating them with your investment plan, because you need a certain level of income from your investments potentially. So you need to coordinate the tax plan with Roth conversions with your investment and your income plan. So here's another key point. A tax strategy isn't a separate thing you tack on to your investment plan. It is your investment plan. And this is what most brokers get wrong. Even up and down the radio dial and the TV, you hear brokers talking about Roth conversions. But if you listen to them, kind of stuttering a little bit, because they're trying to talk taxes, but they really don't understand taxes. They just know people want to hear about it. That's why we have a tax team inside of our practice at Crystal Lake Tax and Financial. So we can not only talk about it on the radio and our educational workshops and our educational webinars and things, but we actually execute it, because we have a tax planning and tax preparation practice within our financial advisory practice. For example here, if you're sitting on a highly appreciated stock position in a brokerage account, maybe company stock you held for years, or you bought some of the big tech names, you know, 10 years ago, and you're sitting in these huge gains, you can coordinate how and when you sell those shares with your IRA conversions. Because if you're planning to realize some capital gains, maybe we scale back that year's Roth conversion to keep in the same tax bracket. The market pulls back and your IRA values dip. That might be an opportunity moment to accelerate the conversions, because you're moving more shares for the same tax cost. Either way, it's integrated planning. It's not an either or, it's an and. Tax moves, investment moves, income moves, all working together seamlessly. And that's the difference between having a plan or having some broker's patchwork. Go talk to your accountant. Go talk to your estate planning attorney. Get back with me. And now you are the one doing everything in the middle. It's why if you're going to truly work with a fiduciary financial planner, they need to understand taxes and how it all fits in together. So now let's go into myth number four. Mike, I'll just wait until RMDH. So a lot of people think the goal is to defer taxes as long as possible. But taking RMDs later means saving taxes. But in reality, deferral without strategy often creates a bigger problem. When your IRA, your pre-tax IRA 401k keeps growing untouched, so does the embedded tax bill. It's just a growing tax time bomb. And because your RMDs are based on how big your account is, the larger the balance, the larger the forced withdrawals, the larger the tax bill every single year in your 70s and your 80s and, God willing, in your 90s. That's why we tell clients doing nothing is still a choice. It's a choice to hand the government more control and more taxes later. It is tipping the IRS. So that sweet spot that we're talking about, we can calculate yours for you, gives you the chance to take back that tax control, to prepay taxes on your terms while rates are low, and create years, even decades of tax-free income down the road. Now, myth number five. Life insurance has nothing to do with tax planning. When most people hear life insurance, they think of one thing, death benefits. But the modern insurance world can be one of the most powerful tax tools available when used correctly. Things like permanent cash value life insurance isn't about replacing income. It's about replacing taxable assets with tax-free ones. So here's what I mean. Let's say you're 62. You got $500,000 in a traditional IRA you don't plan to spend. And the goal is really to leave that money to your kids someday. If you do nothing, they will inherit that IRA. And under current law, they'll have 10 years to drain it, paying income tax on every dollar. So let's say you're 62, that $500,000, if you're only basically averaging 7%, right? I mean, I can use more conservative numbers here. If you're averaging 7%, is going to double every 10 years. So at 72, it's a million. At 82, it's 2 million. And that's great. But you know what also tripled? The taxes that are owed on that. So now you pass away in your sleep at 82. The 500,000 has grown to 2 million. They owe income tax on $2 million. And once again, our tax rate's going to be lower or higher in the future. Chances are higher. Even if tax rates aren't higher in the future, just the fact that under the Secure Act, they have to drain that $2 million in 10 years. Imagine if they have to add $200,000 a year to their income by taking out one-tenth every year for 10 years. that $200,000 they have to take out on top of what the regular income is going to create a huge tax problem for them and their family over that time frame. And guess what? If you're passing away in your 80s, they're probably in their 60s, and now they're going to be on or close to Medicare, and now that extra $200,000 is going to create IRMA for them. You see how it's a compounding tax problem. But what if instead you use that IRA during your sweet spot years, 59 and a half to 73, to fund a properly designed cash value life insurance policy? You gradually make some smaller withdrawals, gradually pay some taxes each year as you withdraw the funds. Let's say you were taking $50,000 out a year for 10 years. There's your $500,000, give or take. And then that policy, that life policy, grows tax deferred. You can borrow against it to get some tax-free income if you want. When you pass, your kids are going to receive the full benefit, the death benefit and the cash value, income tax-free, almost like inheriting a Roth IRA. Plus, you may have had a long-term care benefit attached to it, and you got a higher death benefit usually than even what you put into it. In many cases, they actually inherit more money after tax than you ever had when you were alive. And if you don't end up needing to leave it all behind, that policy can also provide living benefits, tax-free income through policy loans, long-term care coverage through riders. But the key isn't about the product. It's about the strategies. Are you hearing about these strategies? The key is design and coordination. And it isn't about buying a product. It's about solving a tax problem. And when it's integrated into your broader financial plan, it can be a phenomenal piece of the puzzle. Now, it's not right for everybody, and that's perfectly fine. But you want to work with somebody who understands these type of strategies. It's not just about growth. It's not just about selling you something. It's about a proactive tax plan based on the goals that you and your family have. And that's the power of coordination. So what I want listeners to take away here is simple. 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They're one plan with three doors. 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
0: 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And today, if you've been with me today, you know we've been pulling back the curtain on what's really happening with the future of tax rates and what you could do now to stay ahead of the curve. So in our first two segments, we talked about how most tax work is really rearview mirror work, right? It's compliance. It's doing last year's exam. And why taxes may actually rise in retirement. The power of Roth conversions, how to find your sweet spot, and how life insurance can quietly multiply what your family keeps. I want to wrap it all together with the last two myths and a simple, actionable mindset. It actually changes how you think about your money forever. So myth number 7 of the 8 myths on taxes, I'll always have time later. And you know, I hear this one almost every week. Mike, I'll look at that next year. Let's see what happens after the election. Let's see what happens after the Fed meets. Let's see what happens with the markets. Maybe when the market settles down, and I get it. Nobody wants to think about taxes. But let me tell you something I've seen 100 times. I've been doing this for 26 years. The most expensive tax bills are paid by people who thought they had time. And here's why. Every year that passes without action is a year you lose one of two things, either taking advantage of a low tax rate or compounding inside of a tax-free account like a Roth. And both of those are precious. So we had a client, I'll call him Mark. He met with us back in 2018. He was 63, healthy, newly retired, sitting on about $1 million in his IRA. We showed him a 5-year Roth plan that could have saved his family over $250,000 in lifetime taxes. He liked it, but he wanted to wait and see what Congress would do. 5 years later, he came back. That IRA was now worth $1.3 million, and good news, right? Except his RMDs now will be based on that higher balance too. His bracket's going to be higher. His Medicare is going to be higher. His opportunity is going to be smaller. And he told me something I'll never forget. Mike, I thought I was avoiding mistake. Turns out waiting was the mistake. And that's the quiet cost of action. You see, because not making a decision is actually deciding to pay higher taxes later. The tax code rewards movement, not hesitation. Every calendar year is another chance to harvest low rates, but only if you act while they're available. So myth number 8, tax planning is only for the wealthy. And this one couldn't be further from the truth. Now, the average client that we work with is typically between $1 million and $10 million. We have some clients that have $500,000 with us. But if you said, hey, what's the average client that comes into you? $1 to $2 million is probably the average, but we serve clients with $5 million, $10 million, plus some of you with $20 million. But let's just say the aggregate is in that 1 to 10 range. So tax planning isn't just about how much money you have. It's about how much money you get to keep. So you don't necessarily need millions and millions to benefit from this strategy. You just need coordination in working with a professional that understands taxes along with financial planning. And I want to share you a quick example here. We worked with a widow teacher. She retired with about $550,000 spread between her 403B, a small IRA, and her savings account. And her biggest worry wasn't market losses. It was paying more taxes than she had to. So we built a simple 5-year withdrawal plan. Each year she moved enough from her IRA into a Roth just to fill up the 22% tax bracket, then used those funds later for tax-free income. We also rebalanced her investments to increase the dividend efficiency, the income she could get off the investments, and coordinated her charitable giving through qualified charitable distributions when she hit 70 and a half. The result, her projected lifetime taxes dropped by nearly $90,000. And her Medicare premiums stayed low because her income was smoother. That's not a rich person planning. It's everyday smart retiree planning. And here's the beautiful thing. Once the system is built, that's our retirement success blueprint, it just runs quietly in the background. You just follow the plan year after year, and the savings compound like clockwork. So what happens when you do nothing? When people delay planning, they often picture it as a neutral choice. But in reality, doing nothing isn't neutral. It's letting the IRS compound against you. So think about that. Every year your IRA grows, so does the government's future share. It's like a joint account you share with Uncle Sam, except he gets to decide how much he takes later. The only way to change that equation is to act before the rules act on you. And that's exactly what proactive tax planning does. It gives you control over timing, brackets, legacy, instead of surrendering into Washington's math problem. So I want to pull it all together for you with four levers. 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You know you're not leaving anything on the table. 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And it's the difference between hoping your retirement works and engineering it to work out. So one of my favorite client memories involves a family we served for nearly 20 years. Parents came to us mid-50s, wanted to make sure their two kids would someday receive whatever was left after a lifetime of hard work. We built a tax-free income strategy, combining systematic Roth conversions, a modest life insurance plan, and they followed it faithfully. Fast forward 15 years, parents both passed away within a few years of each other. And when we sat down with their children, we were able to show them that because of the earlier tax moves, their inheritance came through completely tax-free. It was actually worth more than what their parents ever had, even when they were living. There weren't tears of confusion or frustration. There were tears of gratitude. That's what real planning does. It turns tax savings into family impact. It's why we do what we do. So if you take one message from today's show, let it be this. The tax code isn't your enemy. It's your opportunity. But an opportunity has an expiration date. You don't need to predict Washington. You don't need to predict the markets. 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
0: Now, just before we wrap up, we've added the last few weeks with a couple listener questions on here. So I want to start off with one here. And it says, you know, apropos to our conversation here, Mike, I've been retired for 3 years. I'm worried about tax rates going up in the future. Should I start taking more money out of my IRA now than I actually need each year just so I can pay taxes today instead of possibly paying higher tax rates later? And this is one of my favorite questions because it really gets to the heart of proactive tax planning. And the short answer is maybe, but not automatically. You see, many retirees assume the goal is to simply pay taxes sooner. That's not actually the objective. As we've been talking today, the goal is to pay the least amount of tax over your lifetime, not necessarily this year. So sometimes that means paying taxes earlier, like with a Roth conversion. Sometimes it means waiting. The answer depends on several factors. So things like, what tax bracket are you currently in? When will required distributions begin? Will one spouse likely become a single taxpayer later? Because on the same income, they pay double the taxes. How much Social Security income are you receiving? Could additional IRA withdrawals trigger higher Medicare premiums? These are all questions that matter. So one strategy we frequently evaluate is a Roth conversion. It's one of the things we've been talking about today. So instead of simply withdrawing extra IRA dollars, throw them in a taxable account, you may actually convert a portion of those pre-tax IRA into a tax-free Roth IRA. You voluntarily pay taxes today. In exchange, future qualified growth withdrawals become tax-free. There's no required minimum distributions on Roths during your lifetime, which also provides annual planning flexibility. So if all of a sudden you need a lump sum for a car or a home repair or something like that, guess what? You can take it out of the Roth and it won't count against your taxable income or blow up your tax return. But you see, timing is everything. If a conversion pushes you into a higher tax bracket, it can significantly increase your Medicare premiums. You potentially gave away much of that benefit. That's why we don't believe in doing Roth conversions because they're popular. We believe in doing them because the numbers support them. So one of the most valuable planning windows often occurs between retirement and the beginning of RMDs. So as soon as you officially retire, a lot of times that's when we start aggressively doing Roth conversions for clients. Why? Because their taxable income has decreased now that the pay stubs have gone away. They're still getting income off of their investments. They're still getting Social Security, maybe rental income, maybe a pension, but we still have some gap in there to proactively do Roth conversions because the income is temporarily lower. So tax brackets can be more favorable, and that can also create an excellent opportunity to reposition some retirement assets. Every year, we sit down with clients and ask, how much of your current tax bracket should we intentionally fill for moving into the next one? And that's proactive planning. Remember, tax planning isn't something you do once. It's a process. It's something you revisit every single year, because every year you make a good tax decision is another opportunity to preserve more of your retirement for yourself and for your family. So wanted to close on that listener question. That was from Larry in Libertyville. I really want to kind of close on this one more time. You know, when you look at what your plan is, it is coordinated. The window, the tax planning window you have right now, is an opportunity to coordinate in one place, in one blueprint, your investment plan, your risk plan, your income plan, your tax plan, your healthcare plan, your estate plan. 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
7: The Dinner, Part 2. I'm Daria Albinger. Fox News, a rescheduled White House Correspondents' Dinner was held last night in Washington a few months after the first one was cut short by gunfire.
8: As I said 3 months ago, the show must go on. We were backstage, and we both wanted to just have it go on, whether it was 2 o'clock, 3 o'clock in the morning, it didn't matter.
7: And the president finally got to give a speech.
9: First jokes was about HHS Secretary RFK Jr., who has been known to make some headlines over roadkill.
8: Delicious beef tenderloins, very special beef. And I want you all to know that Bobby Kennedy is right here. Personally ran over the cow in his car.
9: And he also roasted California Senator Adam Schiff, who he has mocked many times before, and he certainly didn't hold back.
8: I hate some people. You know, I shouldn't say this. I'm president. I'm not supposed to hate. I'm supposed to love everybody. But he's a terrible person.
9: He did address the safety and security concerns and gave a big shout out to the U.S. Secret Service and law enforcement, and just thanking them for protecting and serving and keeping everybody safe.
7: That's Fox's Christina Coleman. The president again talking about a big attack on Iran. Fox's Rebecca Castor in Washington.
10: U.S. Central Command did not announce any new strikes on Iran last night. The president says diplomatic talks have resumed, but he could still greenlight this massive attack he's considering at any point.
11: I think they're getting more and more serious as the days go by.
10: Now there's another unexpected disruption to the flow of oil in the Red Sea. Iran's proxy in Yemen, the Houthis, are blocking Saudi shipping and fired on at least three oil tankers this week. President Trump warned them to stand down or Iran would face the consequences.
7: Democrats in Maine holding their nominating convention. They have just selected Troy Jackson to run for U.S. Senate. 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
12: Now, your official weather forecast.
13: This afternoon, expect increasing humidity with a mix of clouds and sunshine reaching a high of 81. Tonight will be clear to partly cloudy, remaining warm and humid with a low of 71. Tomorrow will bring more humidity with intervals of sunshine and temperatures climbing to a high of 92. I'm meteorologist Jason Caterina on AM 560, The Answer.
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0: gold going up. Anyway, listen, for being this week's gold miner, buddy, I'm going to ship you a case of Omaha steaks courtesy of myself and this show. I appreciate you very much. Thanks. Enjoy the journey, buddy. Enjoy the journey.
1: Oh, Kenny, thank you so much. Oh, I can't thank you enough, buddy. Thank you. Thank you. Thank you.
0: All right, buddy. Have a blessed day. Bye-bye. Bye-bye. All right, the number to get me live, 888-961-0222. That's the number to get me live. I'm Kenny Michaels. This is Striking Gold. My goodness. My goodness. Do you hear the emotion in that guy? Did you hear the beginning when he started crying? He said, oh, I'm getting teary eyed. I'm starting to cry. He told me when this guy called off my show, he said, Mr. Michaels, I've always wanted to buy real gold and real silver and never thought I'd be able to. Now I have some money and I want to do it. You want to talk about timing? This guy buys his gold and silver just before this video comes out from Scott Bissett and Jesse Waters. It's crazy. It's crazy. Now, has Trump repriced it yet? No, he has not. But now that the audit has been done, that's all that's been holding him back. So now there's a lot of fever. There's a lot of energy. There's a lot of excitement that this is going to happen here. So people by the droves are heading to gold, and they should. Get the hell out of the market. I ask this question all the time. How much do you trust Wall Street? If your answer is I don't, my answer to you is, do you always give your money to people you don't trust? How much do you trust God? If your answer is I do, then why are you not in his money? Look what he's doing for this, okay? The audit has taken place. The gold is there. The repricing and the battle between the U.S. and China is going on. We're going to take a quick break. When we come back, we're going to continue Striking Gold with Kenny Michaels. I am the Brad Pitt of Precious Metals, the sexiest guy on radio. We'll be

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1: This week, actors Jennifer Garner and Chloe Sevigny stopped by the Worldwide News Network Artist Lounge to talk about their new show, Five Star Weekend. Garner said she's excited to return to her TV roots. After all, it was Alias that made her a household name.
2: I really enjoy the ongoing nature of television. 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Because you finally know them.
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1: Iran versus Ukraine. I'm Carmen Roberts, Fox News. Iran is accusing Ukraine of attacking an Iranian commercial vessel in the Caspian Sea, killing one sailor and injuring another. Reuters reports that Tehran called the incident an act of aggression and vowed to defend its national interest and security. Ukraine says its forces were targeting a Russian warship and vessels that were carrying Iran-linked military cargo. Meantime, the U.S. and Iran avoided fighting last night for the first time in 2 weeks.
2: For 13 nights in a row, U.S. forces targeted military positions inside Iran last night, quiet for the first time in those 2 weeks. President Trump has talked repeatedly over the last few days about consideration of a possible massive attack on Iran, but the president made sure to say all options for the U.S. still on the table.
3: And we can take that to a much higher level if we want to. You know, we're prepared to do that. As you know, we're locked and loaded.
2: Things not completely quiet. Some military activity on the Gulf of Oman. A merchant ship tried to run the U.S. blockade of Iran's naval ports. It was warned four times and then disabled by the U.S. military.
1: Fox's Steve Harrigan in Tel Aviv. Maine Democrats select Troy Jackson as their nominee to face U.S. Senator Susan Collins in November. He told delegates,
4: "And we all have eyes. We can see what's happening. We can see our paychecks and the bills that we have. And we know that we are getting screwed. And we also know who's to blame. And I'm running to change that."
1: Maine had to choose a new candidate after Graham Plattner dropped out following sexual assault allegations. And a fourth firefighter dies after last month's deadly wildfire burnover near the Colorado-Utah border. Federal officials say 43-year-old Nathan Matthews died yesterday from his injuries nearly 1 month after he and his crew were trapped by fast-moving flames. The fire killed three crew members at the scene. 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
5: Tonight, expect clear to partly cloudy skies with humidity lingering in the air. The temperature will drop to a low of 71. As for Sunday, anticipate a humid day with intervals of sunshine breaking through the clouds. The high will reach 92 degrees. I'm meteorologist Jason Caterina on AM 560, The Answer.
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10: 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Prepare to have your mind opened. The lies of the mainstream media are about to be exposed. And the hypocrisy of the left is about to be revealed. This is a revolution in how you think about politics, race, and culture. You've tuned into Black.

0: Good afternoon, everyone. Welcome to Black and Right. My name is David Seed, and I'm filling in for John Anthony today, and I really, really appreciate him asking. He called me, and I put this show together. I was really glad to appear on 560 AM again. Hey, everyone out there, don't forget about Sean Fest coming up on August the 28th. You can get your tickets at 560theanswer.com/SeanFest. I will be there. John Anthony will be there. It's going to be a great time. A great time will be had by all. We've got a great show for you today in the 5 o'clock hour. We're going to be talking to former Superintendent Eddie Johnson, former superintendent of the Chicago Police Department. And at 6 p.m., you definitely want to make sure that you are glued to your device on which you are listening to this show, because we will be interviewing the Republican gubernatorial candidate for governor of Illinois, Darren Bailey. I had the opportunity to interview him on my YouTube channel. You can follow me there at the David Seaton Show on YouTube, and really had a really, really great conversation. And so it was just serendipitous that John gave me this opportunity. I immediately reached out to Darren Bailey, and he responded to me. He's going to be joining us at 6. So that will be your opportunity to give us a call and ask any and all questions. You can call us at 312-642-5600. That number again, 312-642-5600. For this first hour, though, I do want to have a conversation about Chicago and about the condition of specifically what's going on in Black Chicago. Everyone is aware of, you know, the teen takeovers, pardon me, the violence. It was just, today is Saturday, and it was just yesterday that I did an upload on my YouTube channel, and I mentioned how on Thursday night in Chicago, 5 or 6 people got killed. Another 4 or 5, 6 people got shot. Just random places all over the city. And this lack of law and order has a direct impact on what? The business community. Businesses leave areas where they are not or do not feel safe. And businesses do not feel safe in Black Chicago. We have to have this conversation. You talk to the local older people, you talk to the administration, they will blame any and everything else about what's going on in the actual business climate on the West and the South sides. They'll blame it on slavery. They'll blame it on racism. They'll blame it on disinvestment. But business after business, whether you're talking about Walmart, McDonald's, Walgreens, CVS, all of these stores, they come into the West and the South sides, they try to offer a service, and then because of crime, because of lack of police response, because of the culture of these areas, businesses are continuing to leave. And now, as of today, we have yet another business that is leaving Black Chicago.
1: 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The looming closures would make it even harder for residents in underserved neighborhoods to access fresh groceries. WGN's Jenna Barnes joins us live with the details. Jenna?
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3: The city worked out a deal to give Yellow Banana $13.5 million to renovate rundown Save-A-Lot stores. Its CEO promised change.
0: These will be. Let me stop right there. You're listening to this story. You've got eight of these Save-A-Lot stores that are leaving the actual city of Chicago. And I went and I actually looked up all of these areas, all of these stores, these Save-A-Lot stores that are leaving. And it's not a big surprise. It's not a big surprise at all, because when you actually look at where the neighborhoods that they are leaving, it's the same thing that you see throughout the history of Black Chicago. So the question I want to have today is, why are they leaving? That's the question that we need to ask. And it's not about racism. It's not about corporate racism. I remember I actually had a conversation with when Walmart closed a couple of stores, and we had an alderman on a radio station I used to be on, and he got on the radio and he was just banging his fist. This is corporate racism that these stores keep leaving the area. And he said corporate racism while simultaneously two of the Walmarts that were being closed are not in Chicago. One was in Plainfield, and I forget, I think the other one was up north. But when you look at these actual areas where these stores are closing, they are all in Black neighborhoods and parts of the city where you have anywhere from what, 88% to 95% of the residents are Black. But also these areas have a high amount of violence, a high amount of actual, not just property crime, violent crime. So we have to ask ourselves, why does anyone expect for private businesses to remain in areas where they can't be profitable because people are going in there and stealing, robbing the places blind, jumping across the counter and stealing liquor and cigarettes, is what Walgreens reported when they closed their store in the Woodlawn area. I believe it was Woodlawn. These stores are closing, and no one wants to have a conversation about the culture in these areas that contribute to businesses making the decision that it's not profitable and it's not safe for them to remain in these areas. Why are we not having this very honest conversation amongst ourselves? And I'm talking to Black Chicago right now. Black Chicago, we have to do better. These stores are closing today in Auburn Gresham, Englewood, South Chicago, South Shore, West Garfield Park, West Lawn, and West Pullman. With the exception of West Lawn, those other seven stores, those other seven neighborhoods are between 88 and 95% Black. They have some of the highest violent crime that you will find in the city of Chicago. And a lot of these stores, Save-A-Lot said that WIC, SNAP benefits contributed to these stores closing, because SNAP tender receipts are down 26%. Why is that important? That means on top of the culture, on top of the violence, a lot of the actual money that they're making are from people coming in using SNAP. So what happened? The big, beautiful bill gets passed. They're going to cut SNAP benefits, and they really didn't cut SNAP benefits. They just put a work requirement on it. So that means if SNAP benefits or SNAP tender receipts are down, that means that people didn't want to take advantage of the, hey, all you got to do is work, what, 40 hours a month to retain your SNAP benefits? So people didn't want to work the 40 hours a month. Their SNAP benefits get cut. Now they're spending less money and Save-A-Lot, and Save-A-Lot does not have enough other business on top of what they have to do with loss prevention and security and the violence. And they decided, we're not going to stay in these areas. And you have local residents, all of whom were protesting Save-A-Lot coming into their neighborhoods in the beginning, as they were saying that was too lowbrow for them. They deserved better. And then Save-A-Lot comes in, and now they're leaving. And I'm saying it's the fault of the black residents of these neighborhoods. We're going to take a quick break, everybody. You're listening to Black and Right. I'm David Seaton. We'll be right back after this commercial break. Texas,
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0: Welcome back, everybody. Welcome to Black and Right. My name is David Seaton. I'm sitting in for John Anthony, and we are having a conversation about business attrition in Black Chicago. And I am asserting that the number one thing that is causing this business attrition is the dismal culture in these neighborhoods. I'm reading from an article on Fox 32 about Save-A-Lot closing 8 stores. A Save-A-Lot spokesperson says snap cuts have contributed to a decline in business, pointing to a 26% drop in SNAP and EBT transactions compared with last year. Community members and local leaders are calling the closures a blow to the neighborhood. We believe that grocery retail is a really important part of a strong and resilient food system. A strong food system is one that not just makes sure that everyone has access to the food that they need, but it also generates economic opportunity and jobs. So here's my statement on that. If you want businesses to stay, you have to have law and order. Plain and simple. You cannot have stores. You cannot have people. You cannot have a culture that is allowed to use theft and then justify theft by victimhood. We cannot allow, as a black person, I am embarrassed that these stores continue to close in black Chicago. When is the black community going to stand up and say enough is enough? Let me pick up Eduardo on line one, calling all the way from Tampa Bay. Eduardo, thanks for the call.
13: Yeah, David, it's great to hear you again on the air. Hopefully you'll get a more permanent show in the future.
0: Thank you.
13: You know, two stories that really stood out to me, 17-year-old shooting a 13-year-old, I guess they were stealing, and then a subcontractor from the Obama library still hasn't been paid. So Florida here is the second best as far as black businesses. So if this crime continues over there, they got, you know, merchandise locked up in key. Over here, they don't do that. Over here in Tampa.
0: Yes.
13: So this is ridiculous. And you've been on that other station. I won't go into the detail about that, but, you know, the callers said, you know, protect Brandon Johnson. And that's the problem is people like Brandon Johnson and the L.A. mayor, the
0: Karen Bass.
13: Mondami.
0: Yes.
13: Yep. Yeah.
0: So Appreciate the call, Eduardo. Thanks for listening all the way from Florida, man. That's a good call. Mark calling from Oak Lawn. Thanks for the call.
14: Hey, thanks for taking my call. You're doing a great job.
0: Thank you, sir.
14: You know, you make so many good points. And I think the big one, our culture in Chicago, you know, it starts with the family.
0: Correct.
14: And that's where the breakdown is. But I think if you're going to have stores and there's retail stores and you have such a despicable law called the Safety Act.
0: Absolutely.
14: Where a felony is a misdemeanor. So you could go in and steal a couple $100 and stuff, and basically it's not a crime. You know, you're out on the street, and some of these people they're professionals at it. They just go in and they steal and they loot, and there's no conscience. And really, Dave, the people that are the racists are the Democrats, because they're making all these ridiculous, crazy, despicable laws, and they're only hurting the black communities, and they're destroying the black communities.
0: I don't even
14: they don't care.
0: I hear what you say on that one, Mark. I will say, here's the disconnect there. The Democrats think that they're helping black people by saying, oh, we're going to pass the Safety Act and we're going to make it easier on you because you've been subjected to these historical wrongs. In the past, you were sent through the criminal justice system unfairly.

0: last night being interviewed, and oh, the Chicago, the crime is down, and the businesses are they're coming back to Chicago. And I tell you, one out of three in the high rises in Chicago, in the business districts, they're all leaving. And this guy's taking a victory lap. It's in Channel 2. The media is so complicit. I don't watch the news, Dave. I listen to you, and I listen to the radio. That's where I get my news.
1: Let me jump, Mark. I appreciate the call. Let me say this on the record before I go to the next call. Brandon Johnson is a dilettante, and the acquiescence by the local media, the way they fawn over him, the only person who holds his feet to the fire is William J. Kelly. Shout out to him. And the last upload that I did, he was asking him, he was saying, hey, say the name of the woman who was killed by the illegal immigrant. And he said, hey, and then Brandon Johnson said something to him about, your question is anti-black. The only card Brandon Johnson plays is the race card. I hope this is an ignominious defeat for him coming up this March. He's a dilettante. He should never have run. I said this on one of my shows. Make sure you go to the David Seaton Show at YouTube. I said this on one of my shows. The man spent 12 years, approximately, plus or minus, as an elementary school teacher. CPS didn't trust him enough to make him a principal and put him in charge of a school. And then the voters of Chicago put him in charge of the city. That's ridiculous. Michael from the South Side, thanks for the call.
2: David, thank you for my call. Taking my call,
1: yes,
2: and welcome back.
1: Thank you. Thank you.
2: I can give you some insight about the Save-A-Lot store that was located in Alvin Gresham.
1: Yes.
2: It was right at the, just off the corner of 79th and Halsted.
1: Yes.
2: And I shopped there several times, and every time the store was pretty much empty of customers because the meat was actually pretty high, and the store is actually filled with a lot of cheap off-brand type merchandise.
1: Sure.
2: So you were always paying Russian roulette. And the other issue was that that corner is filled with a lot of shady characters. So
1: absolutely.
2: I was constantly looking over my shoulder whenever I shopped there. And see, I don't drive and I catch the bus. So it was no fun like carrying three or four bags of groceries and, you know, having to wait for the bus and look over my shoulder at all these shady losers hanging out on the corner over there.
1: Absolutely.
2: And then on top of that, there's a liquor store right across the street from that Save-A-Lot, and it's doing booming business.
1: You know what?
2: I'll tell you something about the neighborhood.
1: Hey, Michael, you know what I love to say? Whenever someone talks about their pharmacy deserts or their grocery deserts in Black Chicago, you know what I always say to them? You don't have any liquor store deserts.
2: Very good point. Exactly.
1: Thanks, Michael. I appreciate the call. Let me try and squeeze Jim in and right before this next break. Jim from South Elgin, I got a minute and a half before the break. Thanks for the call.
3: Well, one of the other things to think about too, all those stores I'm sure about the same size in terms of square footage as the Walgreens that closed. And that Walgreens store was paying over $150,000 a year in commercial property taxes. You can take that same building and plop it in Indiana to be half for less. And that's another thing people have to understand, too. These high taxes drive businesses out of town, out of Chicago.
1: You're absolutely right.
3: But that's another competitive thing you have to deal with, and people don't realize that. So people to understand, when there's not a business in town or around here, you're going to pay more, and taxes are even higher.
1: You're absolutely right.
3: Seeing results of it.
1: Thanks for the call, Jim. As always, hey. This needs to get under control, people. But I'm saying to the Black Chicago, you have to do it. No one's coming to save you. Businesses are leaving. People are leaving the city of Chicago. Don't believe Brandon Johnson. He's cherry picking the data. He's not being 100% candid and honest with you. And I'll bring up a couple of examples on the other side. We've got five phone lines filled right now, but you can give us a call at 312-642-5600. Shout out to the young people listening who belong to A Few Good Women. We're going to take another quick commercial break. You don't want to go anywhere. You're listening to Black and Right, David Seaton, guest hosting for John Anthony. We'll be right back.
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2: News. I'm Paul Stevens. Decision made. The Democratic committee members in the state of Maine selecting former state Senate member Troy Jackson to run for the U.S. Senate this November. Jackson was once a Republican, but now embraces progressivism and is backed by Vermont Senator Bernie Sanders. He, of course, replaces the primary winner, Graham Platner, after sexual assault allegations forced him out of the race. He denies those allegations. Jackson will face longtime incumbent Republican Senator Susan Collins in the fall election. President Trump saying the U.S. will keep attacking Iran until it's serious about a peace deal.
3: And by the way, they are talking to us right now. They'd love to make a deal. I don't think they're ready to. I don't think it's time yet, but I'm willing to listen. But they cannot have a nuclear weapon.
2: The president last night at the rescheduled White House Correspondents' Dinner. 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
11: Black and Right continues. Once again, here's John Anthony.
12: Welcome back, everyone. You're listening to Black and White. This is David Seaton filling in for John Anthony. Let's go back to these phone lines. Brian, thanks for the call all the way from Evansville, Indiana.
13: What's up, my brother? Good show. I'm going to hit you with some facts.
12: Yes, sir.
13: Because we keep on asking this question every 6 months when a chain leaves Chicago. Not only is liquor stores making money in Chicago and Illinois, and parts of Illinois, U-Haul is making money up there, too. They ain't going out of business.
12: You're right.
13: First of all, it's not all of the black community. It's a certain class of the black community who they got used to looking at empty stores and crimes that it don't affect them no more. There's an old saying, you don't miss what you never had to start off with. You got a young black Democratic leadership who then took office, and I don't think they never saw business or a vibrant Chicago, so they don't know what a vibrant Chicago is. That's why they're dumb enough to let Walmart walk, to let David Lott leave. They even finna lose the bed. And far as the other station on the other side, they cater, I'm sorry, to a low ex-convict population, because if you don't call in there and say how much you hate Trump, the guy tell you don't even call his show.
12: Yeah.
13: You know what I'm saying? Yeah. And you don't even call it. I never heard this station say, if you don't agree with me, don't call in. But on that other station, you got the daytime host will tell you, if you don't agree with me, don't call my show. So they caters to a certain low class of the community. And 200,000 black people with means and money in the last 10 years, then once they look up and saw Lori Lightfoot and Brandon Johnson, they got their kids the hell up out of there. And when your working class leaves, so do your business follow them. They can't make money on people who get a check once a month and hang around the stores and steal and all that. They're going to be gone. But you got a certain population of us. They don't miss what they never had. But thanks for hearing me.
12: No, those are great points all. And we have to. And the other station that's been mentioned a couple of times, I had a show on that station for several years, and I guess I was too conservative for them, so they decided to cancel my show. So be it. But that said, unless we are willing to have the hard conversations and do the hard work, things aren't going to change. And let me just say this one more time. Nobody owes you anything. Save a Lot is not a 501c3. It's not a nonprofit. It is a for-profit business. Someone mentioned earlier about them having off brands. I'll tell you one store that is doing spectacularly well. They are going to open up 5,000 more stores, grocery stores in the United States over the next 5 years. And they have off brands and everybody loves them. You know who that is? Aldi. So it's not about off brand. It's about the communities in which these stores cannot thrive because there is no law and order. Mitchell from Des Plaines, thanks for the call.
14: Hey, Dave. I'm sorry to hear that, you know, you didn't get, you know, your true opportunity over at CPT. But, you know, I digress. If you don't follow your corporate culture, I guess there's an exit. But you're much more of a critical, you know, thinker, and they probably couldn't deal with it. So, you know, F them.
12: Yes.
14: Second of all, Brandon Johnson and the media are nothing more than sycophants for Brandon Johnson.
12: Yes.
14: Brandon Johnson, as you pointed out, was a school teacher, a public school teacher for years, where he knows that in the state of Illinois, 86% of the taxpayers fund the public schools in Illinois. So he's a professional sponge, Dave.
12: Yes.
14: He couldn't tell you the difference between supply and demand if his life depended on it. And that's exactly how he comes off. He's not going to run a second term. He's pulling at 6%. He's the lowest, most unpopular U.S. Mayor in history.
12: Yes.
14: By the way, University of Illinois, Cook County and Chicago proper is the most corrupt city in the United States, and Illinois is the third most corrupt state in the union, Daddy-O. Now, you know why? The reason why all these grocery stores that you've pointed out are leaving is because their loss prevention team is working overtime, and they're realizing that their bottom line's being impacted. That's why Whole Foods and Walmart said, see you, Chicago proper, because yep. We can't afford to be here. So you have to implore like a Nixon-esque type of law and order mentality. And God, by the way, Brandon Johnson, okay, thinks Nixon's the reason why there's problems in Chicago. Really, Brandon Johnson? Nixon? Jeez, what book did you read from? Captain Crunch? I mean, where did he get this stuff from? He has the intelligence of a grapefruit.
12: Thanks,
14: and
12: Mitchell.
14: You're dealing with a mentality. And take out the race car.
12: Yep.
14: He falls on that because that's all he has. And you know that. By the way, Dave, you're an individual. I don't look at you, your color. I base you on the content of your character. And guess what? The majority of our current society has completely lost the idea of that. Do you hear what I'm saying here, Daddy-O?
12: I hear you, Mitchell. And you made an important point. Let me say this before the next break. Karen, Art, Dominic, I see you holding. Don't go anywhere. I'm going to get you after this next break. That's a popular line that people like to repeat from Martin Luther King. It's not, don't judge me by the color of my skin, but by the content of my character. So here's what I want to say. Auburn Gresham, Inglewood, South Chicago, South Shore, West Garfield Park, West Pullum. The content of your character has been judged by the business community. And the conclusion that they have come to is that they cannot survive in your neighborhoods because you're not going to call the police. You're not going to hold your fellow person, your fellow citizen accountable if they're black. You're going to play the victim. You're going to play the race card. So you know what they're going to do? They're going to close their doors and leave. We're going to take another quick break. Coming back with Karen, Art, and Dominic, you're listening to Black and Right.
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16: It's the show the mainstream media doesn't want you to know about. It's Black and Right with John Anthony.
12: Welcome back, everyone. You are listening to Black and Right. I'm David Seaton, filling in for John Anthony. Let's go right back to the phones. Karen, thanks for the call.
17: First of all, David Seaton, just thank you so much for listening to the creatives to follow what you need to do and being intelligent enough to do this. And I thank everyone that's listening, and I say this from the bottom of my heart, especially those that really know me. It is time for us to become intelligent. Many people say, I don't do politics. Well, let me put it to you this way. You come to my house, you're going to play my politics. That means we might not be of this world, but we're in this world. And we're losing because we don't understand business. America is a business, a corporation. And in about a year or so, it's going to tell you who the real owners of this land is, which is your indigenous people. That's one thing. Another thing I want to say, we got to get away from ignorance. We got to. I want to share this with you. The cost of concrete has gone up tremendously. Go look it up. So if I'm a construction company or a housing company or whatever, I need concrete. So what would be better for my overhead, to get a bunch of illegals who scared to death to pay them pennies when I once used to pay many of the black people that went to school money? We got to become intelligent, you all, because those that we have put in power in so-called political positions, somebody said the other day that they were celebrities. That's just it. Many of them think they're celebrities. If you really go do your research, every politician damn near has a non-for-profit. Wake up, my people. Get involved. You know why I'm crazy about somebody like Darren Bailey? Not because I can't stand Pritzker. I'm going to keep it real. But because he owns a farm. What better yet than to learn how to make things grow, how to water things, how to do real things? Well, how can you run a business when you ain't never had a business?
12: Right there,
17: so
12: Karen.
17: So I just say, you all, share this show. Share this show. Thank you, David Seaton.
12: Thank you, darling. I appreciate it. Dominic in Glendale Heights, what's going on?
18: Hey, how you doing? The problem's very simple. If you notice, when a store closes, that's when the politicians, the clergy, and the community leaders come out. But they're not there before trying to tone down the crime. And also the problems at home, too, with these people not teaching their children not to cause these problems. Okay? That's number two. Off-brands, there's only 5 hot dog companies that make 100 different hot dogs for different labels. Okay? Off-brands ain't no big deal.
12: Right.
18: Because they're all from good manufacturing plants. But the problem is with the politicians in the communities that aren't addressing the problem before it happens. That's the biggest thing. And these stores cannot operate at a loss, period. End of story. Thank you.
12: Thank you, sir. Most people do not understand margins. If you are running a grocery store, your margins are razor thin. And if you have people stealing from your stores, your employees are afraid to come to work, you are not going to be profitable and you're going to close. But most people never understand that. And more importantly, the people running our government, people like Brandon Johnson, who has worked in the public sector his entire life, he does not understand how to attract and keep businesses. Art, thanks for the call.
19: Hey, what's going on, young Matt? Let me tune in to the business part. The reason your other radio station has to do what they do, because that's a business model, is to promote racism. See, if you, that's their marketing strategy. So as long as they can market that way, they have to come up with a different marketing strategy. And their listeners will have to change, because black people that are educated from the perspective of their thinking people, that's no longer going to work. And the brother is correct on 79th Street right off Halsted. It's a shame. You have nothing but drug dealers, drug users. It's just like ridiculous. And today I was driving in to a job site on 103rd and Wentworth. I went to one place and came back the next second later. The gas station, someone took their truck, pulled all the doors off, and pulled the ATM machine out of there.
12: Mm.
19: I was at Home Depot. Was filthy on 87th Street. So the people who run these businesses, and most of these black managers and supervisors and your aldermen, Why is your corridor nasty and filthy? These are major stores, and outside of your store, it's acceptable to have this type of filth and trash. So it's a lack of community code of conduct and family value system. Until they get away from race and deal with practical in business, they will not be successful. I leave it at that. May God continue to bless.
20: My man, Art, let me pick up Jessica Jackson. Thank you for calling.
21: Hey, how are you?
20: Hold on 1 second. There's some music playing.
21: I'm sorry, Miss Jackson. Oh. Okay.
20: I think he's playing that for you.
21: I know. He's being silly. Okay. All right. I see him. Okay.
20: What's going on, Jessica?
21: Oh, I just want to call in and comment on this topic, you know, mainly because I am a Chicagoan. See, I'm not a person that's on the outside looking in. I am a Chicagoan. And on top of that, one of the Save-A-Lots is about, that they're talking about closing. It's about three blocks from my house.
20: Which one is that?
21: Now, the one on 72nd in Stoney.
20: Let me see. Oh, yeah, it's South Shore.
21: I live in South Shore. Right, I live in South Shore.
20: Okay.
21: So this is what I want to say about it. First of all, these city-owned grocery stores were doomed to fail. Okay, it's just like the one that was highlighted a few months ago. I forget what state it was in.
20: You're talking about the one in Kansas City.
21: Louis. Or Kansas City, yeah.
20: Yes,
21: Kansas
20: ma'am.
21: City, Missouri.
20: Yes, ma'am.
21: They're doomed to fail.
20: Hold on, Jessica. Oh, wait, because I'm about to come up on a heartbreak, and I'm going to hold you over and let you finish your statement on the other side, okay?
21: All right,
20: hold on 1 second. Hey, listen, you got people that are on the ground giving you real-time intel. Here's the question we need to ask ourselves. The Chicago Public City School System is over $700 million in debt. Government cannot run private business. They show you every day. We're going to take another break. We'll be right back on Black and Right. This is David C.
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25: This is Black and Right with John Anthony.
20: Welcome back, everybody. We're coming to the end of this hour. I want to take a couple of more calls. Jessica Jackson, go ahead and finish your statement, dear.
21: Okay. Yeah. What I wanted to say was, okay, so a lot of these projects, like these city-owned grocery stores, what you all need to understand is that these projects are doomed from the very beginning. And while everybody is concentrating on the drug addiction in those areas and the theft in those areas, and I'm not saying that those things are not real. I'm not saying that. What I am saying is the bigger picture is the money grab from these investors and these contractors that lay in waiting to grab hold, mainly with that TIF money, to jump into investments, bad investments that they already know are going to go belly up. But it gives them the opportunity to grab at that TIF money and get paid right off the top. We see it every day in City Hall. We're in those meetings. We see those contractors and those investors go into plans with the city that they know are doomed from the very beginning. But they get that TIF money, they making money hand over fist, those investors and those contractors. So don't get it twisted. Now, I'm not saying that the drug addiction and the theft and stuff in these communities are not real. What I will tell you is this. Outside of the major cities where your big populations of black people are, like Chicago, for example, go to these small towns, go to these rural areas and see how those populations out there, which are not majority black, see how they're infiltrated with drug addiction, with fentanyl, meth. See what's happening there and see how some of these same stores like Walgreens or whatever, they find a way to still stay in those areas. So all I'm saying is what I'm saying. A lot of these city investments are doomed from the very beginning. If I said it once, I said it a million times. The only way to stop street crime, petty crime, violent crime is to deal with public corruption. And that's a conversation that nobody wants to have. Public corruption manufactures street crime.
20: Jessica, I'm going to end it right there. But do me a favor. Email me at thedavidseatonshow@gmail.com so that you and I can connect on my YouTube channel. And keep you and Danny and Zoe, keep giving the mayor hell in those city council meetings. David from Lansing, last call for this hour. Thanks for the call.
0: Hi, I'm glad you're covering this subject. I grew up in the Chicago suburbs. I've been to Chicago 1,000 times. I know leftists in and around Chicago. And let me tell you, in the past few years, it's getting harder and harder and harder for your last four or five callers. They're preaching to the choir to me. But to tell these people on the left that we need to get smarter in business and the grocery stores will fail, they look at you like glass-eyed. They don't want to hear it. And when they do want to hear it, they don't understand it. So like 90% of these people on the left, even like middle of the road, you know, suburban white women, they just don't want to hear it. And we just have to brace ourselves for the coming failure in the next recession, you know, 25% unemployment. And here's a list of businesses that will do well. Tow truck repo company, board up company, moving service, security cameras, dog training companies. You know, just brace yourself and open up a business that will benefit from the bad coming economy, because none of these people are making sense. They don't want to make sense. So we just got to let them fail, I guess.
20: Absolutely. Thank you, David. I appreciate the call. Here's the thing. This is the last thing I'll say on this topic. If you know people, and many of you under the sound of my voice do, if you know someone who has lived on welfare their entire lives, then it just makes sense to them to just say, give me a free store, give me free health care, give me food stamps, because they've never had to go out and actually work for the things that they get. And like the last caller said, it's going to get bad. And when it gets bad, all this free stuff goes away. We're going to take another break. We'll be back.
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1: Possible stare down. I'm Paul Stevens, Fox News. The U.S. and Iran both did not report any military strikes overnight for the first time in over 2 weeks after the president said he was considering a major attack in Tel Aviv. Steve Harrigan fills us in.
2: For 13 nights in a row, U.S. forces targeted military positions inside Iran. Last night, quiet for the first time in those 2 weeks. President Trump has talked repeatedly over the last few days about consideration of a possible massive attack on Iran, but the president made sure to say all options for the U.S. still on the table. Things not completely quiet. Some military activity on the Gulf of Oman. A merchant ship tried to run the U.S. blockade of Iran's naval ports. It was warned four times and then disabled by the U.S. military.
1: And meantime, Maine Democrats have a new candidate in the race to unseat Republican Senate member Susan Collins at the party's nominating convention today. Former State Senate President Troy Jackson accepting that nomination, calling for a campaign focused on working families.
3: I'm running to protect Social Security and Medicare. They're not going to touch that. And give every worker the freedom to organize a union without intimidation or retaliation.
1: And Jackson will face Susan Collins in the midterm, setting up what's expected to be one of the nation's most closely watched U.S. Senate races. Authorities in Michigan, meantime, investigating possible foul play after eight people, including six kids, were found dead inside a burning home on Friday, some of the victims suffering gunshot wounds as well. The Ottawa County Sheriff's Office launching a suspicious death investigation after responding to a house fire in Grand Haven Township that is west of Grand Rapids. 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
6: Tonight will be clear to partly cloudy and humid with a low of 71. On Sunday, expect humid conditions with partial sunshine and a high of 92. Sunday night will be partly cloudy, warm and very humid with a few thunderstorms possible. These storms may bring flooding downpours and localized damaging wind gusts with a low of 76. I'm meteorologist Jason Caterina on AM 560, The Answer.
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25: 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Prepare to have your mind opened. The lies of the mainstream media are about to be exposed, and the hypocrisy of the left is about to be revealed. This is a revolution in how you think about politics, race, and culture. You've tuned into Black.

0: Welcome back, everyone, to hour number two of Black and Right. My name is David Seaton. I am guest hosting for John Anthony today. Thank him again for inviting me back. We spent a powerful first hour talking about the closure of these Save-A-Lot grocery stores in Chicago, eight of them, seven of which are in majority black neighborhoods. This is just the latest wave of store closures in these areas. And it is my contention that it is the lack of law and order, the foundation of a society, the lacking of that law and order in those areas, that is the catalyst for the business attrition that we're seeing. And just beneath that, that's the catalyst for what's happening to the businesses. But beneath that, it is the culture of these areas. It is the culture in these black neighborhoods where theft and lawlessness has become ubiquitous. And in continuing to have this conversation, I could not think of anyone better to help us peel back the onion on this conversation. Very good friend of mine. I've had scores of conversations with him. He is the former superintendent of the Chicago Police Department, Eddie Johnson, joining us on the live line. How are you, my friend?
1: I'm great, David. Thanks for asking me today, and thank you for that generous introduction. Thank you so much, my friend.
0: No, I appreciate it. I know you're doing your thing, and you carved out some time for me, so I appreciate it. We were talking in the first hour about these eight Save-A-Lot grocery stores that closed today, and they closed in Auburn Gresham, Englewood, South Chicago, South Shore, West Garfield Park, West Lawn, and West Pullman. And when I went back and I looked at these areas, with the exception of West Lawn, all of those other neighborhoods are between 88% and 95% black. All of those areas have very high crime rates. And Save-A-Lot said that they lost 26% of their tender from SNAP and EBT. So I wanted to ask you, as a law enforcement professional, why is crime so ubiquitous in black Chicago?
1: And David, that's a great question. And I tell you, after spending three decades in Chicago fighting crime, you know, and mostly on the west and south sides, I will tell you this, that there's a few reasons for it, in my opinion. First of all, when you put poor people on top of poor people, which is one of the reasons the public housing blew up on us in Chicago, that's a recipe for disaster. Another thing that I've seen over the years is the fracturing of the black families, where you have, And please, ladies, don't get upset with me. I'm just talking facts to you. You know, when we have these single family homes that are predominantly run by women and who tend to love their sons as opposed to raise them, and the disciplinary part of it isn't there, then they go out and do the things that we all suffer for as a community. You know, and when you have pockets of black and Hispanic, but mostly black communities where, you know, the income levels are low, you know, I'm not going to say lack of job opportunity, because there's jobs out there. You just have to go get one. You know, I mean, I have an adult daughter that moved back to Chicago from Atlanta recently in the past year. And before her permanent position became available, she was out there hustling, doing Amazon, Instacart, all that stuff. And I'm very proud of her for having the wherewithal to do it. You know, so until we fix some of the things in our communities that are, you know, just staring us right in the face, and stop pointing the finger at everyone and everybody else and take some accountability for our own lot in life, then we're going to continue on this hamster wheel. You know, we have to take accountability ourselves in the black community for what's going on in our community.
0: Interesting. Your second point, and you prefaced it by saying, ladies, don't get mad at me. Is that the, let me make a statement. I think that's part of the problem. I think part of the problem is that we're not willing to have the hard conversations internally. I don't care if black women get mad because the data says that 72% of black children are born to single women. You cannot disaggregate that data from the outcomes that we're seeing because you don't see that in other communities. We are the least married, right, the most divorced. You mentioned going out there and getting a job. Well, before you can get the job, you got to get the skills to get the job. And you're retarding your ability to get that level of skill and or education when you start a family as a single woman too early in life. I think we need to stop tiptoeing around that and just say it.
1: Yeah, I mean, I would dispute you not on that point, you know, and people get upset when you say that, but the facts are the facts. You know, you look at the data and the numbers don't lie, man. And, you know, when you look at those things, now I will submit to you, you know, like I did a speaking engagement a couple of weeks ago, and I was speaking to black women and black men. And I, you know, and I was just imploring the black females that were in there that were single parents. Look, we can spend the rest of our lives complaining about what isn't there. So yes, that black father should be there. You don't have to be with mom to be a father to your child. However, if they're not there, then we can't spend the rest of our lives crying about and complaining that he's not there. Then, you know, strap up your bootstraps and let's get to work. You know, and the other part of that we had a long discussion on was the education portion of, because if you can't read and write when you come out of high school, you are destined for failure. Now, I understand everybody's not at college, it's not college material, and that's fine. Find you a trade, anything other than being out here in the streets robbing and stealing, you know, because that's only going to get you two things, you know, and that's either prison or an early grade, you know, we don't want that. So you are correct, David, in pointing out we have to have those hard conversations. And I submit to you that if we have parents that don't know how to be parents, then it's up to us to reach back and try to show them. But they have to want to receive that help and that message before we can crack that nut. And a lot of times they don't want to hear it.
0: I got one better for you than that, Eddie. I'm to the point. I'm tired as a black man. I'm tired of seeing I'm tired of having these conversations my solution is very simple. Don't have children you can't afford. It is not my responsibility as a taxpayer to subsidize your bad decisions. When did we become, and we're talking about the portion of the percentage of our community to whom this applies. When did it become the ethos that you can just go into life and just make reckless decision after reckless decision after reckless decision, and then somebody else is going to pick up the tab? I think if we took that system away, it would force people to make better and different choices.
1: That's true. That's true. And it's funny you mentioned this particular point. I was having a conversation with family members a week ago, and I hope they're not listening because they're going to know who I'm talking about. But anyway, it goes to the point that you're making. So we have family members who have, you know, a male husband and wife. Both of them have gainful employment, and they think it's up to the rest of the family to help out with the extracurricular activities that their children do. And I said, no, it's not up to everyone else. Those are your children. They're your responsibility. I applaud you for getting into extracurricular activity, but it's not everybody else's job to keep them in there financially. You know, how about this? Those family vacations that you all take, cut back on that if you want your children to be in these extracurricular activities. Or getting your hair done. Once your nails done, cut back on that stuff and pay for your own child to participate in those extracurricular activities. That's my point.
0: Eddie, I got a hard break right here, but I want to ask you this question. I want you to answer it on the other side. Brandon Johnson says crime is down. We're going to pick it up right there. Give us a call at 312-642-5600. 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
0: Welcome back, everyone. You are listening to Black and Right. My name is David Seaton. I am guest hosting today for Mr. John Anthony. Again, thank you for the invitation. We're talking to former superintendent of police, Chicago Police, Eddie Johnson. Before we went to the break, Brandon Johnson, Mayor Brandon Johnson, says that crime is down, but according to the data, crime is up 10% year over year, and he will do this really duplicitous job of cherry picking. Hey, this weekend or this day, or, you know, no one got killed during this morning while I was having breakfast. He likes to pick these little data points to try and obfuscate what is actually going on. Crime is up year over year, and teen takeovers, property crimes are through the roof. What say you?
1: Yeah, David, you're right. You know, here, look, in 30 years of law enforcement, in 20 of those years, as a supervisor. So I'm very familiar with the data that you look at. And you are absolutely right. And I tell people all the time, you got to be careful about cherry picking what looks good, you know, because those numbers are going to, at some point, go in a different direction, you know, and then are you going to accept the accountability for that? You can say crime is down all you want, but the data shows that it's ticking back up. And we've had that conversation before about crime being cyclical all across the country. So I would say this, and I'll give you a perfect example. I had a conversation with a politician who is pro Brandon Johnson, and that's fine. He was trying to explain to me how violent crime is down because the numbers are showing less shots fired, blah, blah, blah. Well, yeah, I guess so. We got rid of shots fired. We already knew that like almost 80% of gunshots being fired in the city of Chicago went unreported via 911. So ShotSpotter was the best mechanism we had to really hone in on what was actually going on in our more challenging neighborhoods. So of course, if you get rid of the mechanism that we know report the shots fired, then of course the numbers are going to be down. And I was getting really irritated with this dude because you can't tell me that nonsense. I know better, you know? And so, yeah, the numbers appear to be down, but you ask the people that live in those neighborhoods, are they still hearing gunfire in their neighborhoods? And they're going to tell you, yes, you know? And so it is what it is. And to pretend that it's not, it's being disingenuous and it's not helping us get to the point where we can really say Chicago is one of the safest big cities in the country. Cause that ultimately, that's what we want to get to.
0: Everyone out there who's under the sound of my voice, if you live in Chicago, give me a call at 312-642-5600. And I want to hear from people in Chicago. Do you feel safer under Brandon Johnson? You know, you mentioned the administration's saying shots are down and they don't have the objective technology to actually quantify that. And I was thinking when you said that, I'm going to just start telling everyone, hey, I lost weight. And when they ask me, well, how much do you weigh? I'm going to tell them, well, I don't know. I threw away my scale, but I know I lost weight.
1: that's a perfect example.
0: And that's what he does. Perfect. He does this thing where, like you were talking about last year when he was talking about it was the safest summer in 60 years. And he was talking about crime being at a, you know, however many 60-year low. But crime was down nationwide in 2025. Right. So if crime is down across the country, then he cannot take a victory lap like it was something specific he did in Chicago. But then to your point, when the numbers start going the other way, he wants to blame Trump. He wants to play the race card. Right. He wants to do all that. And there was just a poll that came out the other day from the University of Chicago that they had, and that's a gold standard poll. They have him at an approval rate of, was it 13? It's 13.6 or 13.8%. Now, what's telling about that number is that 29% of Chicago is black. So even if 100% of that 13% are black people, he still only has one third of the black vote. I've been on the record for a while saying that I don't think he's going to run again. And if he does, it's going to be an ignominious defeat. But more importantly, as a law enforcement professional, tell me how you feel about this investment. You know, that's his favorite word, is either investment or disinvestment. We're going to invest in people. Is that the approach? Is that the appropriate

0: adjustments by the police department and the communities that work with them. That's why it's so difficult. I have nothing against like violence interrupters. However, you can't quantify what they do. And it's funny to me that every time, you know, there's a lull somewhere, they take credit for it. First of all, how do we know what you're doing? You can't quantify it. It'd be different if you report it to the police department or to whomever. Look, we hear blah, blah, blah is going on. We're going over there this weekend to try to shut it down. Now we can quantify it. But I can claim myself, hey, it rained yesterday. That was because of the things that I did and prayed for. Mm. Well, okay, you can say that, but that doesn't make it true. You know, so I like the fact that he has the wherewithal to want to invest, because we do need that. You want to see crime go down in certain areas, then you do have to start investing in those communities. But to take credit for the here and now, to me, I don't want to say it's disingenuous, because if you don't know, you don't know. But I can tell you for a fact, it takes time, years, for the programs that a particular mayor puts in place for it to take hold and actually do something. And the other part of that is, look, we have programs coming up the yin yang in the city of Chicago. We really do, you know. But and so, like I used to tell the reverends, you all are preaching to your congregations about what we need to do, and that's fine. But those aren't the people we need to get to.
1: Correct.
0: We need to get to the folks out in the street that are actually perpetrating this stuff. So if you want to get to them, what do you have to do, baby? You can't go to the pulpit. You got to get out there on these street corners, man. And you can't do it at 3 or 4 o'clock in the afternoon. You got to do it once the sun goes down, because that's when they're the most active. So, you know, the programs that he's put in place, they will have an impact at some point. I just don't believe it's today.
1: Superintendent Snelling just stepped down, and I commented that I find it extremely dubious that he should step down during a re-election year for the mayor. And there have been a lot of behind the scenes, you kind of reporting that there was a lot of bumping heads between Snelling and Johnson, because they just have very, very different approaches to law enforcement. While Brandon Johnson was out just lambasting ICE when they were in the city, and he was, you know, filing these court cases and telling people what to do and blah, blah, blah. Superintendent Snelling came out and said, hey, don't box in law enforcement. Don't interfere with law enforcement. They are doing their job. The job of immigration is a federal mandate. ICE is a federal agency. This falls within their purview. Do not intervene or involve yourself when they are carrying out their federally mandated job. To the immigrant issue, as it pertains to immigration and crime, Brandon Johnson is, and he loves to do this, again, he plays a race card all the time. He loves to say that, hey, the city of Chicago is a sanctuary city, and it was made a sanctuary city by Harold Washington. And we're not going to, you know, we're not going to repeal that. And the majority of the people of Chicago disagree with him. We're going to take this other break. When we come back on the other side, let's talk about your opinion about, did Snelling step down because he just couldn't work with this mayor anymore? And we'll also touch on that immigration issue. You're listening to Black and Right. We'll be right back.
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3: News. I'm Carmen Roberts. An intense manhunt is underway in Germany after a van rammed a crowd at a gay pride parade in Berlin, killing at least one person and injuring about 15. U.S. and Iran avoid fighting overnight for the first time.

0: in 14 days.
1: In those 2 weeks, President Trump has talked repeatedly about consideration of a possible massive attack on Iran, but the president made sure to say all options for the U.S. still on the table.
0: Fox's Steve Harrigan in Tel Aviv. And Democrats in Maine name a candidate to run for U.S. Senate. Troy Jackson will take on U.S. Senator Susan Collins in November.
2: Jackson's going to face off against longtime Republican Senator Susan Collins in November. Her campaign argues Jackson's just too far left.
0: Fox's Alexis McAdams in Bangor. 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
6: Black and Right continues. Once again, here's John Anthony.
11: We're back, everyone. You're listening to Black and Right. My name is David Seaton, and I am guest hosting
8: for Mr. John Anthony. Let me play this clip really quickly. This is Mayor Brandon Johnson boasting about lower crime.
11: This is not the area Brandon Johnson was prioritizing early in his mayoral campaign or in his term as mayor. So I asked him directly, how is he balancing his priority of our neighborhoods, especially the South and West sides, with the bottom line need for a thriving downtown area, especially our magnificent mile? If you measure success by foot traffic, Chicago's Mag Mile is back. But we've measured the post-pandemic return by these two vacant storefronts. And in that area, this shopper, the mayor of Chicago, says they're doing much better.
12: I want to highlight how the revival or the resurgence of the Magnificent Mile, the Loop, and our downtown corridors are responding to the investments that we're making.
13: Thank you so much.
8: He loves that word investment. Let me grab Eddie Johnson. That's his. I used to tease him because he would always use the word disinvestment, but now his favorite word is investment. But before we touch that, what do you have any intel behind the scenes on why Superintendent Snelling decided to step down?
14: Well, I would tell you this, David. I've seen mayors come and go, superintendents come and go, and I will say this. Without any personal knowledge of some things, it is highly unusual for a superintendent to leave a mayor before that term is over. That's highly unusual.
8: Yes.
14: The second highly unusual thing is for that superintendent to leave at the beginning of the summer.
8: Mm.
14: If they were going to do it, it's normally done in the winter months, so that you can put the proper things in place before you get to the most violent time of the year, which is the summer month. So those two things right there are really suspicious in and of itself. But to your point before the break, look, Stevie Wonder can see something. You don't have to tell me. So let's just go back and look at a few things. They disagreed on ShotSpotter publicly.
8: Yes.
14: They disagreed on ICE publicly.
8: Yes.
14: They disagreed on the teen takeover, how to approach it publicly. They disagreed on the curfew issue publicly. And so Larry Snelling, like myself, we lifelong cops, and we swear that oath to protect the city and the people that live in it. It doesn't say, however, keep in mind the politics of it. All we know is what we're tasked to do, and that's to keep the city safe. And that's why I have to give all props to Mayor Rahm Emanuel, because he just didn't interfere with me with those things. What he would do was, you know, I would go down to his office and we'd discuss things, and he'd look at me at the end of the day, even if he wasn't real comfortable with what I was saying or just disagreed, he would say, you know what? You've been doing this your whole adult life. You're the expert. So I'm going to acquiesce to what you say. And that's what we did. If we had disagreements, you wouldn't see it publicly. I would guarantee you that. So at the end of the day, maybe Superintendent Snelling had a private sector job offer that he couldn't refuse. And even if that's the case, I would tell you this, that entity will wait for you. They will wait for you.
8: Yes, yes.
14: So, yeah, they will. They'll wait for you. So, yeah, I think that because they had different viewpoints on how to approach crime, I think at the end of it all, superintendent just, you know, it wears you down. Mm. It's enough to do the job of a superintendent in and of itself. You know, that's a haul, man. You know, and the thing I don't miss is those 2 or 3 o'clock in the morning phone calls. I had to get dressed, go out for whatever the reason. I don't miss that at all. Those are the things people don't know about. You know, I would get to work maybe about 8:30, 9 o'clock every day. And on a normal day, I didn't get home until 9 or 10 o'clock that night. And that's if I wasn't going out in the community talking to people about the crime issues in their particular area. On the weekends, I'm spending another 4 or 5 hours every day.
8: Right.
14: You know, so that's a haul, man. And if you're not in lockstep with your boss, the mayor, that makes it even more difficult. It makes it even more difficult. And I can tell you, they were bumping heads. And I can also tell you that was taking a toll on Snelling. It was, man, because it's like when you come home every day and you know you're going to have to fight with your significant other.
8: Yes.
14: At a point, you start saying, why am I continuing to do this when I can do something else and not have to have this headache? So I just think that's what caused it.
8: Brandon Johnson would say, I think if you asked him, and I think he's all but said this, he would attribute most of the crime that you see in Black Chicago to mental illness. He's made a big push about reestablishing mental health clinics in Black Chicago. And so when we come back from the other side of this break, you have been on the ground for decades. Is this a mental health issue or is this just lack of culture? You're listening to Black and Right. We'll be right back.
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13: It's the show the mainstream media doesn't want you to know about. It's Black and Right with John Anthony.
8: We're back, everyone. You're listening to Black and Right. My name is David Seaton. I'm guest hosting for Mr. John Anthony. And before we went to the break, I was mentioning how Brandon Johnson has really, I think, put a disproportionate amount of blame, let's say, for crime in Chicago. And he's blamed a lot of it on mental health. And I believe that's disingenuous. It's a disservice to there are just some people out there who are evil. There are some people out there who are evil, and they lack a moral compass, and they need to be sequestered from the rest of us. That's my opinion. As a law enforcement professional, where do you come down on that? Mental illness, or are there just some people who are just evil and just need to be thrown in jail?
14: David, you are right on point. Listen, I've dealt with the worst of the worst in the city over my time in law enforcement. And I can tell you this, at least 98% of those people knew right from wrong. They did. They just chose wrong. Now, I would submit to you that people in need of real mental health treatment, they won't go too far from home to get it. So I think that we do need to provide those spaces for them. But that's not the reason we have crime in Chicago. Mental health has little to do with it. As a matter of fact, I'll tell you this. I'll give you this anecdotal story. I grew up with one of the biggest gangbangers on the South Side. And when we were teenagers, I'll never forget, and I'm not going to say his name because he's still out there, but right. This dude was my guy, man. I mean, we were tight. And one day I asked him, I said, why do you do that stuff? And he looked at me and he said, Eddie, you know how you like playing football and baseball? I said, yeah. He said, you know how you're good at it? He said, yeah. I said, yeah. He said, well, that's what I like doing it, and I'm good at it. And this guy came from a two-parent, middle-income family. So he didn't have to do that. He just chose to do it. There are just some people that come into this world that are innately just bad people. And they do the things that's going to make them feel good for whatever reason. And those folks need to be behind bars and don't need to be out here on the streets because they don't want to acquiesce to the socialization with the rest of society. And if they make that choice, stop saying they're mentally ill, because a lot of mentally ill people still know right from wrong.
8: Sure.
14: They do. And they choose not to do wrong. And so I push back on that theory because it's just not correct. The people that we have out here shooting and killing and robbing, plundering and pillaging, trust me when I tell you, David, I've talked to many of them. They know what's going on. They just chose that path for whatever reason. And you hit it right on the head. Some people just come into the world bad people. They do. This has been going on since the beginning of the time.
8: And then you say that, and it makes me think about the Safety Act. I had a caller who mentioned that in the first hour. And I can't tell you the number of times, you know, I consume news every day. I've got my Google alert set up. I'm always researching things for shows or for my YouTube channel. I can't tell you the number of times I've read a story about a young black male teenager, oftentimes between 13 and 15 years old, who's getting arrested for carjacking someone. And before they can get to court and go before a judge for that first carjacking, they get caught carjacking someone again. That's someone who lacks a moral compass. What do we do with people who just lack a moral compass like that?
14: And I tell you, David, the shame of that is, you know, I've had people say to me, well, you know what? His environment, his this, is that. No. First of all, parents need to be freaking parents and hold their children accountable at home first. You show me a young man that would disrespect his mother, he'll go out here and do just the things that you're describing now. And we have a lot of that, unfortunately, in the black community. And so we have to hold them accountable. Now, I understand a 13, 14-year-old may not understand life the way a 30-year-old may, but there still has to be a consequence for his actions to stop him from doing it. You know, and until we do that and create that method, I'm not saying lock him up for the rest of his life, but there certainly has to be a consequence. I'll throw this out there to you and your listening audience. The teen takeover issue. When I was a deputy chief in the downtown area, and while I was superintendent, if you think back, we didn't really have that big of an issue with that. And that's because we did the things necessary to hold people accountable. So I throw this out there at you right now. I'm not a big fan of taking money from poor people, but at some point we have to have some discernible consequences so they know what's coming. So this is what I say. Right now, you get these underage teenagers downtown acting a fool, or wherever in the city, and we arrest them. I guarantee you will get that parent's attention if we do one fundamental thing. We arrest them for whatever it was they did, and then a weekend, not a month later, we make that parent and that child go out and do community service for a weekend. Clean up the Dan Ryan Expressway, the Eisenhower, whatever you choose. I guarantee you those parents will take more responsibility in what their children are doing when they're not around. Because the fact of it is, it's not the length of a potential consequence that bothers them. It's the certainty of a consequence that'll get their attention. So if we start ensuring there are consequences that they can see and feel, will curb some of that behavior.
8: Former Superintendent Eddie Johnson, I appreciate you hanging out with me for the hour, brother. I will be in touch with you soon, man. I really appreciate you.
14: Always.
8: All right, everybody, you're listening to Black and Right. Don't go anywhere. We'll be right back.
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8: Welcome back, everyone. Man, those hours fly by. Really appreciate former Superintendent Eddie Johnson, my friend, joining us on that conversation about, what you know, we got to make some hard choices in Black Chicago. Bonnie from Detroit, Michigan, thanks for the call.
17: Hi, thank you for taking my call.
8: Yes, ma'am.
17: I called about the subject that you had about a half hour ago, so sorry about that. But again, thank you for taking my call. I wanted to just share something. After having been a single mom for 14 years, I wrote a book to help keep girls and women from getting into a crisis pregnancy situation with no support system in place. It's half poems and half chapters, and I didn't just call to sell my book. Really, sure. I didn't. My heart is really wanting to help girls because it's really is overboard, what's happening. But it's not, you know, it's the society feeding the lies that it's okay to do A, B, and C before marriage. So anyway, I wanted to share that with you, and it's called The Wrong Kind of Love, How to Not Get Your Heart Broken. If I can share two poems with you, they're really quick, and I'm very fast. They're very insightful, if you don't mind.
8: You got 30 seconds. Go.
17: Okay. Lost in searching. Drinking and driving, lost in searching. Empty, thirsty souls. From guy to guy, hoping somebody shows. To you, the love you're desperate for, only to find your heart dropped to the floor by empty promises of this, that, and the other. When seeking love, turned you into a mother. Last one, please. Baby inside. Oh, baby inside. Soon will not be able to hide. What will I choose? If baby lives, will I lose? God help, can't decide. Am I deciding to engage in the physical? Welcome, baby within. Oh, to go back to decide again. Now, will I choose to take away life, or will the life I take be baby's and mine?
8: Thank you for sharing, Bonnie. I appreciate it. Here's a perfect way not to be in that situation. Don't get pregnant. Craig, thanks for the call. Calling from Mount Greenwood.
18: Dave, thank you much for taking my call. You know, the subject matter that you were just on, and they're talking to the officer there and all that, there's something so obvious, and it's that the leftists, whether they be mayors or governors, so of states and cities, where they will actually give CDLs and that to illegals to go out and have a good time. They will basically take in there's some places where they've made them police officers, give them a gun and a badge. They give them the CDLs so they can go and mow down people with 18 wheelers and that. There's more stuff. There's all kinds of things. They take away that shot spotter. But then at the same time, here's the comparison that shows you how evil they are. They will basically do everything they can to take away the Second Amendment right of law-abiding American citizens.
8: Absolutely.
18: Make it hell for people. I'm an old guy. I'm 7 decades on thing. I mean, I can't. There's all kinds of restrictions in Illinois and all that to take and infringe on my Second Amendment right to protect myself, my wife, and my family.
8: Yes.
18: And at the same time, all of what they do to make crime and everything easy for the illegals and put me and my family in jeopardy.
8: You're absolutely right. I'm a huge Second Amendment person. Karen, I got 60 seconds. Go.
19: Oh, real quick, I want to apologize to the young people because all that we're seeing is because of us grown people stealing and cheating. And just like Jessica said, we're not excusing the drugs, but I might read, I might drive, somebody might smoke for depression. But these young children have nothing to run to. So I apologize, young people, for us baby boomers and older stealing what belongs to you. This is the politicians, the pastors, and the pharmaceuticals who have done our community this way. Thank you, Jessica. Keep teaching. Love you, babe.
8: Thank you. I appreciate it. Jessica Jackson, if you are still listening, and if any of you are listening, if you have a topic that you want me to cover on my YouTube channel, you can email me at thedavidseatonshow@gmail.com. We do lives. We do uploads. We talk about everything. And we're actually doing a live tomorrow at 7 p.m. You don't want to miss that. It's going to be a really great show. Again, we're going to take the final break for this hour. And when we come back, we're going to be having a conversation with Darren Bailey. Don't go anywhere.
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0: This is a Fox News alert, a massive manhunt in Germany. I'm Carmen Roberts. A van plowed into a crowd at Berlin's annual gay pride celebration, killing one person and injuring at least 15. Police say that some of the victims are in critical condition and that they are searching for the driver and anyone else involved. The crash forced officials to cancel the event and a concert where hundreds of thousands of people had gathered there at the iconic Brandenburg Gate. For the first night in 2 weeks, U.S. and Iran did not launch attacks on each other.
1: For 13 nights in a row, U.S. forces targeted military positions inside Iran. Last night, quiet for the first time in those 2 weeks. President Trump has talked repeatedly over the last few days about consideration of a possible massive attack on Iran. But the president made sure to say all options for the U.S. still on the table. Things not completely quiet. Some military activity on the Gulf of Oman. A merchant ship tried to run the U.S. blockade of Iran's naval ports. It was warned four times and then disabled by the U.S. military.
0: Fox's Steve Harrigan in Tel Aviv. Meantime, Iran is accusing Ukraine of attacking one of its commercial ships in the Caspian Sea, killing one crew member and injuring another. Ukraine says it targeted Russian ships carrying Iran-linked military cargo. Democrats in Maine choose a candidate to run for U.S. Senate in November. He is Troy Jackson, a fifth-generation logger and former state Senate president.
21: I'm running to protect Social Security and Medicare. They're not going to touch that. And give every worker the freedom to organize a union without intimidation or retaliation.
0: Jackson will face off against U.S. Republican Senator Susan Collins as Democrats try to regain control of that chamber. 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
22: Tonight, expect clear to partly cloudy skies with humidity lingering in the air. The temperature will drop to a low of 71. As for Sunday, anticipate a humid day with intervals of sunshine breaking through the clouds. The high will reach 92 degrees. I'm meteorologist Jason Caterina on AM 560, The Answer.
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6: 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The lies of the mainstream media are about to be exposed. And the hypocrisy of the left is about to be revealed. 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You've tuned into Black.

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8: Welcome back, everyone. You're listening to Black and Right. This is David Seaton filling in for John Anthony. And on the live line with me is gubernatorial candidate for the Republican Party, Darren Bailey. If you have a question that you want to ask, please give us a call at 312-642-5600. And that number again, 312-642-5600. You know, well, before we went to break, you were talking about education. You were talking about social promotion and how J.B. Pritzker is kind of prevaricating when he's talking about graduation rates being so great. But I remember, to your point, when I was in the fifth grade, I was 9 years old. I got skipped to the sixth grade, And so I was 9 years old in the sixth grade, and there was a kid in the class who was 14, and on his 14th birthday, they pushed him into the seventh grade because he was too old to stay in elementary school. My question being, how do you, as governor, do you have the power to repeal social promotion as an Illinois kind of mandate in our public schools?
0: So we have the power to begin that work. A lot of people don't realize that actually the governor in Illinois has an immense amount of authority. You've got executive orders that you can use, number one, and you know, of course, that can face pushback, but you can begin that change. The governor has the power of the purse strings. That's why we always come up so short, because J.B. Pritzker grabs this money and spends it on his own, you know, initiatives, like $3 billion for people who are here illegally. Then ultimately, here's where the big change comes in. Every agency that you can dream of associated with the state, it is the governor who handpicks the director of those agencies and the people that work below him. So at the end of the day, it's all about the right people going to work and creating a lot of this change. So, you know, the Illinois Department of Education will you know, develop policies and directives. And yes, we can begin to change that. Most of the teachers I talk to, they want to do this. But unfortunately, over the last 8 years, J.B. Pritzker has single-handedly destroyed, how education is handled here, the future of our children. He's destroyed it. He's taken out a lot of the things that the reading, the writing, the math, the vocation, working, thinking. He's taken that all out and created his own agenda with that. So that can very easily be restored. And yes, I will do everything within my ability to push to preserve the future of this great state.
8: You know, it really bothered me. I was watching a news report the other day, and they were reporting on how CPD was firing 1,500 teachers, you know, teachers and support staff. And then they mentioned one of the teachers who was being fired was a dance teacher. And I thought to myself, how dare Chicago Public City Schools have dance teachers when only 15% of the students who are matriculating through those schools, through those high schools, can read and write at just a proficient level? I've got a couple of calls for you. Let me grab Greg. He's calling in from LaGrange. Greg, thanks for your call.
9: How you doing today?
8: Doing well.
9: I have a problem with the messaging on the Republican side. I really do. I've heard more leadership out of you hosting this show than the entire Republican Party can put up in this entire state. And I'd like to know a couple things right off the top of my head. How are you going to help the people at the South Side and the West Side when they're losing to Save-A-Lot? Primarily in black areas, 6 out of 8, I believe the number was. How are you going to, again, you want to cap property taxes at 1%. How does that help the people that are getting crushed right now? See, here's my big problem with all of this. Whoever is running on the formal ticket other than the J.B. Pritzker, have they even linked up with the energy that someone like Chicago Flips Red brings to the table?
8: Yeah. Greg, thanks for the call. Let me let Darren answer that question. So he's saying, how would you bring businesses back to the west and the south sides of Chicago?
0: Well, first of all, we've got to allow the people that live there to breathe. So property taxes are immense. So, you know, if they're not owning, they're renting. And if their rents are too high, it's because property taxes are too high. So the property tax does give immediate relief. You know, listen, Greg, the problem is leadership on both sides have failed. They failed too long. And that's what I bring to the table. I bring common sense. I bring a hard work ethic. I've always done what I said I was going to do. I pushed. I fought for the people. You're right. Let's take when Walgreens left here some time ago.
8: Yes.
0: You know, because they claimed there was $1 million of theft that took place. Well, here's the deal. Let's be honest about it. All that theft didn't walk out the doors. Some of that theft might have been taking place within management and with people inside the store. So where's the accountability? Where's the transparency? And We need opportunity in your areas. I drive through them every day, and it breaks my heart to see what those communities, all the boarded up buildings, all the buildings with cages on the doors. It's absolute nonsense. We can rebuild it, but it starts with our schools. It starts with educating our children. It starts with giving people help, low interest loans, whatever it is, because you're right. This Save-A-Lot stores, I just found out about this actually the last few days, that three or four of them are closing.
8: Eight
0: you need them. Leadership. You need boots on the ground right there. I am there. Get a hold of me, baileyforillinois.com. I will come. I will walk the streets with you. I will be there because things aren't working out very well right now. So what do you have to lose? Come and meet me. Get me in your community. I want to see it, and let's come up with solutions.
8: Darren, we've got Kenny and Rick. They are holding. We're going to take another quick break, everybody. This is your opportunity to ask Darren Bailey a question. Give us a call, 312-642-5600. You're listening to Black and Right, and I am talking to gubernatorial candidate Darren Bailey. We'll be right back.
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14: It's the show the mainstream media doesn't want you to know about. It's Black and Right with John Anthony.
8: Welcome back, everyone. You're listening to Black and Right. And joining me on the live line is Republican gubernatorial candidate Darren Bailey. Darren, we've got a few calls that are starting to come in. Let me get Kenny from the South Side. Kenny, thanks for the call.
12: Yes, can you hear me?
8: Yes, sir.
12: Yes, I have one or two questions. The first question is the young people that we have in the communities. Since COVID, we've had more, according to statistics, we've had more young people come out, start their own business, create their own businesses. And I just want to know what would be the proper motivation to get them involved in politics, because they're not interested in doing the same thing that their grandmother and grandfather and their daddy and mama did, which was working a job for a company and working for 30 years and then retiring on 40% or 50% of an income and then still having to go back to work. What would you do to help them?
8: Thanks for the call. Darren, what's your answer?
0: Well, I love that question, because I think that goes back to, you know, the education process in our public schools or high schools, and maybe even if they want to go right to work, let's get them to work. Plumbing, heating, an electrician, owning grocery stores, owning stores, being a mechanic, but learning the business principles, you know, that help them succeed. But then also, to your point, so you really said a lot with your question, because people are angry, like Greg was. People are mad. And you know what's happening? We're so mad, we push government out of the way because government's ripping us off, government's failing us, and we just don't want to be involved. So we don't vote. We don't run for city council. We wonder why our taxes keep going up. Well, they keep going up because we're not there to stop them and come up with better ideas. So that is something that I really hope that I can bring to the table. I think that's what I bring to the table. That's why I won 54%. You know, in the primary and in a four-way race, because people see me and they say, okay, maybe there's some common sense. Maybe there's a different, you know, I'm working with my hands. I'm doing the exact same thing. So I think if we do a better job of teaching government that it is up to we the people, and without we the people, government goes its own way. So I get it. It is frustrating. I served a term as a state rep, served a term as a state senator, served on a school board, and you pull your hair out working with other people, but you know what? That's life. We've got to learn and be patient and work, but we have to learn to speak up and let our ideas and our voices be known. And I really hope that I can get into the southwest side of Chicago and talk with some of these young people and get them involved and help them to succeed in life.
8: I love that answer. Rick, thanks for calling.
15: Yes, Mr. Bailey. I hope you win, and I'd like to say that the Pritzker administration is lying. And you have to bring this up when you go places about the balancing the budget. He is lying about balanced budget, and that's a fact. And I'm getting tired of everybody from Illinois moving out here to Indiana. So please take care of business.
0: Well, we're gonna give you a reason to want to move back to Illinois. And yes, Illinois hasn't had a balanced budget in almost 50 years. It's always been 1.5 to 3 billion upside down. That's why the pension debt has grown into the billions of dollars. And we've got to tackle that and start working our way down so that our people, the state workers and public service workers that are out earning and working their pensions can rely on this retirement mechanism that they've been working for. So no, the man lies about everything. Then he turns around and lies about everything that I try to say, trying to twist it in his crazy ad. So you're exactly right.
8: All right. Nick from the Northwest side, thank you for your call.
16: Yeah, thank you. I'll make it brief because there are people waiting. In order to be effective with someone as talented, and I'm serious, you know, as Mr. Bailey there, and sincere and all that, the person's got to be, or people of his type of mentality and type of background, got to be in office for at least like 4, 5, 6 terms, as I see it, the way a lot of these big cities and states that have been ruined by governors of the Democratic side, you know. So I'd like to hear what he thinks about that. Does he feel he can get a lot done in one term or two terms if he gets reelected?
8: All right. Okay, thank you for the call, Nick. Darren, how many terms will it take?
0: And I, So I believe, so first of all, let's be real. I believe in term limits. I think anybody running for state rep, state senator, U.S. Congress, U.S. Senate, I think 10 years is enough. We need new ideas. We need fresh people coming in. It's actually the people who are there too long that are ruining things for us. So you will see change immediately in one term. That's why I just served as one term as a state rep and one term as a state senate. And that's why I believe that, you know, God was calling me to hire more territory. And that's why I took it, because I wanted to get something done. So here's the deal. Bottom line to your answer. A lot of people don't know this, but when people run for office, they are ultimately interested in one thing. And that one thing is not answering their, promises and not making life easier for you, but it is reelection. So the reality is that about half of the state reps and senators that are serving right now in Illinois, you know, I actually worked with them. They're still there. And I challenge many people to go ask your state rep, especially if they're a Democrat, what do you think of Darren Bailey? They're going to say, well, I don't agree with him, but I respect him. So if we're going to stick to the issues of affordability, safety, and education, we've got to make life more affordable for people in Illinois so they don't live and they can survive. We've got to fix this whole safety issue so we can you know, protect our children. And then we've got to fix our schools so we can protect our future. So I believe that even if the Democrats still have the supermajority, I believe they will come to the table, and we will, because these are 90-10 issues for Illinois. I want to throw politics out the window. I don't care Republican. I don't care Democrat. I don't care who the president is. What I care is making life better and more affordable for Illinois.
8: We're going to take our last break. This is your last opportunity to call us at 312-642-5600 and ask your questions of Republican gubernatorial candidate Darren Bailey. You're listening to Black and Right. This is David Seaton filling in for John Anthony. We'll be right back after this final break.
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17: This is Black and Right with John Anthony.
8: All right, everybody, we're down to our last 4 minutes and 30 seconds. We've got Darren Bailey on the live line. And Darren, we just got in another three calls. So everybody, get to your question in the first 30 seconds, and then we'll give him a chance. I'm going to try and get through all your calls. Al calling from Rosemont. Go ahead.
18: Hey, Bailey, and Governor Bailey, I would like to say ahead of this, what grade would you give our mayor, our current mayor in Chicago?
0: He should have flunked out the very first few months that he served. You guys need change there. It's a shame. It's disgusting.
8: I couldn't have said it better. Jan on line two calling from Wheaton. What's your question?
19: Darren, what are we going to do to get some coattails and give you an army to lead? In other words, the Democrats have had a supermajority for 20 years in Springfield, and we have to flip some House and Senate seats so that you can get some of your stuff through the legislature.
8: Excellent question.
0: Thank you. Get everybody out there, get them registered to vote, show up to vote. Midterms are always a low turnout. So if we can get the vote turnout up There are more of us that will be voting, and then we've got to go to work. Like I said, throw the Republican brand out the door. I want to prove to people that I am different and that we will work together. We just need leadership. But yes, get the coattails. You simply got to get out and vote. You get out and vote and support these candidates all the way down the ballot. Then as their leader, I will make sure that we, Republican and Democrat, we will work together and we will restore confidence and make Illinois this great place that it should be.
8: Perfect. We've got Robert in Bloomingdale. Thanks for your call.
20: Yes, Senator Bailey, this is Robert from Bloomingdale. How you doing?
0: Doing great, sir. Thank you.
20: Good. We met you last time in Addison, Illinois, at the banquet hall. Shook your hand. We voted for you then, and we're going to vote for you again this time. But I have a question for you. If President Trump offered his endorsement to you, would you accept it?
8: Thanks for the call, Robert.
0: I don't know if that's going to happen. Thank you very much. That is a good question. I mean, an endorsement, anybody can endorse. I want to make sure that people understand one thing. President Trump has nothing to do with anything that we're going to do here in Illinois. Again, it does not matter who the president is. J.B. Pritzker is missing out on tens of billions of dollars right now because he is so stinking arrogant that he will not sign up with some of the grants for education and some of the mental health issues that we have, because you know why? He won't sign up for it, because if you sign up for it, then he has to open the books and shows how it's going to get spent. Yeah. And shows where it's going to be spent, and he's afraid to do that. So it's me, it's you, it's the General Assembly. Those are the only influences that we have that need to source and work and save Illinois.
8: Perfect. We've got Bill in Elmwood Park.
21: Hello, Mr. Bailey. Thank you for taking the call. I'm a supporter of yours. I helped you campaign when you were in Chicago last time. We're on the L platform. Just wanted to...
8: Your signal is really bad, Bill. We can't hear you. We're going to have to go to Kenny on the south side of Chicago.
22: Thanks again. This is my second question, and I just want to end it by... Mr. Bailey... I've watched you over the years in your seat when you were a senator, and watched you in the election process. I would like to ask you one question. This is for the African-American community. What can you share with them? Because majority of the
8: African-American... You got to get to it, Kenny. We got 60 seconds. Get to
22: it. Okay. Can you tell them why they should vote for you?
8: Great question.
0: You're being used and abused, and you have nothing to lose. It's time for a new day. Go to BaileyForIllinois.com. Put my first name, Darren, Darren@BaileyForIllinois.com. That's my email. Get me into your communities, your businesses. I want to talk to you face-to-face. Karen Hex, Kenneth Woodard, and Leslie Mendoza are three of my area Chicago coordinators. They're amazing. Get me in front. Let's have a face-to-face conversation. You should be sick and tired and appalled of how you've been pushed aside. Let's change this.
8: Darren Bailey, I really appreciate you joining me again. My team will be in touch with yours because we've got to do this again. I thank you for making time for us this afternoon.
0: Let's do this again. That hour does go too fast.
8: Yes, it does.
0: Thank you.
8: Everybody, enjoy your weekend. This is David Seaton, guest hosting for John Anthony on Black and Right.
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23: Iran tension. I'm Roxanne Evans, Fox News. The United States and Iran paused military strikes overnight for the first time in 2 weeks following President Trump's announcement that he is considering a massive attack. Fox's Steve Harrigan in Tel Aviv with more.
24: For 13 nights in a row here, CENTCOM would usually make an announcement sometime after 2 a.m. local time that strikes were underway. Last night for the first time, that simply did not happen. There's been a lot of talk in recent days from President Trump about a possible massive attack on Iran, but President Trump also making clear he's keeping all options open. Now, there was some military activity in the Gulf of Oman. A merchant ship tried to break through the U.S. naval blockade. It was warned four times before U.S. forces hit it and disabled that ship.
23: Well, the president claimed